Al-Qur'an, the recitation. For over 14 centuries, billions around the world from diverse cultures and walks of life have turned to Al-Qur'an as a source of guidance and wisdom in matters of daily life, spiritually, emotionally, socially, politically, and even financially. It has been a timeless well of knowledge and inspiration for scientists, artists, historians, philosophers, and mathematicians. It has been a cushion of comfort for dreamers, lovers, believers in God's oneness and power, and all those who hold a hope for world justice and everlasting peace. Those who have never been exposed to or opened up their minds and hearts to the divine words of the recitation may not recognize it as a revelation from the very being who created all things. Those who have experienced its miraculous nature hold it as a treasure. Hold it as a gift from the Creator of the universe. The gift of Al-Qur'an.

Allah is the light of the heavens and the earth. The parable of His light is as if there were a niche and within it a lamp. The lamp is in a glass, the glass as it were a brilliant star lit from a blessed tree, an olive, neither of the east nor of the west, whose oil would almost glow forth of itself though no fire touched it. Light upon light, Allah guides to His light whom He wills, and Allah sets forth parables for mankind, and Allah is all-knower of everything.

In houses which Allah has ordered to be raised, in them His name is remembered. Therein glorify Him in the mornings and in the afternoons or the evenings.

Trade nor sale diverts from the remembrance of Allah, nor from performing the prayer, nor from giving the charity. They fear a day when hearts and eyes will be overturned.

عَذَابٍ, that Allah may reward them according to the best of their deeds, and add even more for them out of His grace. And Allah provides without measure to whom He wills.

As for those who disbelieved, their deeds are like a mirage in a desert. The thirsty one thinks it to be water until he comes up to it. He finds it to be nothing. But he finds Allah with him who will pay him his due. And Allah is swift in taking account.

Or the state of a disbeliever is like the darkness in a vast deep sea, overwhelmed with waves topped by waves, topped by dark clouds, layers of darkness upon darkness. If a man stretches out his hand, he can hardly see it. And he for whom Allah has not appointed light, for him there is no light.

0: See you not that Allah, He it is whom glorify whosoever is in the heavens and the earth, and the birds with wings outspread. Of each one He knows indeed his prayer and his glorification, and Allah is all aware of what they do.
1: وَلِلَّهِ مُلْكُ السَّمَاوَاتِ وَالْأَرْضِ وَإِلَى اللَّهِ الْمَصِيرُ
0: And to Allah belongs the sovereignty of the heavens and the earth, and to Allah is the return of all.

Do not that Allah drives the clouds gently, then joins them together, then makes them into a heap of layers, and you see the rain comes forth from between them. And He sends down from the sky hail like mountains, and strikes therewith whom He wills, and averts it from whom He wills. The vivid flash of its lightning nearly blinds the sight.

0: Allah causes the night and the day to succeed each other. Truly, in this is indeed a lesson for those who have insight.
1: Wallah.

Allah has created every moving creature from water. Of them there are some that creep on their bellies, and some that walk on two legs, and some that walk on four. Allah creates what He wills. Verily, Allah is able to do all things.

The hypocrites say, "We have believed in Allah and in the Messenger, and we obey." Then a party of them turn away thereafter, are not believers.

0: A call to Allah and His Messenger to judge between them, lo, a party of them refuses to come and turns away.
1: وَإِنْ يَكُنْ لَهُمُ الْحَقُّ يَأْتُوا إِلَيْهِ مُذْعِنِينَ
0: But if the truth is on their side, they come to Him willingly with submission.

Is there a disease in their hearts? Or do they doubt or fear lest Allah and His Messenger should wrong them in judgment? Nay, it is they themselves who are the wrongdoers.

only saying of the faithful believers when they are called to Allah and His Messenger to judge between them is that they say, "We hear and we obey." And such are the successful.

And whosoever obeys Allah and His Messenger, fears Allah, and keeps his duty to Him, such are the successful.

Swear by Allah their strongest oaths that if only you would order them, they would leave. Say, swear you not. This obedience of yours is known to be false. Verily, Allah knows well what you do.

Obey Allah and obey the Messenger. But if you turn away, he is only responsible for the duty placed on him and you for that placed on you. If you obey him, you shall be on the right guidance. The Messenger's duty is only to convey the message in a clear way.

Allah has promised those among you who believe and do righteous good deeds that He will certainly grant them succession to the present rulers in the land, as He granted it to those before them, and that He will grant them the authority to practice their religion which He has chosen for them. And He will surely give them in exchange a safe security after their fear, provided they worship Me and do not associate anything with Me. But whoever disbelieved after this, they are the rebellious.

Consider not that the disbelievers can escape in the land. Their abode shall be the fire, and worst indeed is that destination.

O you who believe, let your slaves and slave girls, and those among you who have not come to the age of puberty, ask your permission before they come to your presence on three occasions: before the morning prayer, and while you put off your clothes for the noonday rest, and after the night prayer. These three times are of privacy for you. Other than these times, there is no sin on you or on them to move about attending to each other. Thus Allah makes clear the verses of this Quran to you, and Allah is all-knowing, all-wise. وَإِذَا

And when the children among you come to puberty, then let them also ask for permission as those senior to them in age. Thus Allah makes clear His commandments and legal obligations for you. And Allah is all-knowing, all-wise.

0: And as for women past childbearing, who do not expect wedlock, it is no sin on them if they discard their outer clothing in such a way as not to show their adornment. But to refrain is better for them, and Allah is all hearer, all knower.
1: ليس على الأعمى حرج ولا على الأعمى

There is no restriction on the blind, nor any restriction on the lame, nor any restriction on the sick, nor on yourselves if you eat from your houses, or the houses of your fathers, or the houses of your mothers, or the houses of your brothers, or the houses of your sisters, or the houses of your father's brothers, or the houses of your father's sisters, or the houses of your mother's brothers, or the houses of your mother's sisters, or from that whereof you hold keys, or from the house of a friend. No sin on you whether you eat together or apart.

But when you enter the houses, greet one another with a greeting from Allah. Assalamu alaykum. Blessed and good. Thus Allah makes clear these verses to you that you may understand.

believers are only those who believe in the oneness of Allah and His Messenger. And when they are with Him on some common matter, they go not away until they have asked His permission. Verily, those who ask your permission, those are they who truly believe in Allah and His Messenger. So if they ask your permission for some affairs of theirs, give permission to whom you will of them, and ask Allah for their forgiveness. Truly, Allah is oft forgiving, most merciful.

Make not the calling of the messenger among you as your calling of one another. Allah knows those of you who slip away under shelter. And let those who oppose the messenger's commandment beware, lest some trials should befall them or a painful torment be inflicted on them.

0: Certainly, to Allah belongs all that is in the heavens and the earth. Surely, He knows your condition and He knows the day when they will be brought back to Him. Then He will inform them of what they did, and Allah is all-knower of everything.
1: Suratul Furqan.
2: بسم الله الرحمن الرحيم.
0: In the name of Allah, the Most Gracious, the Most Merciful.

Blessed is he who sent down the criterion of right and wrong to his slave, that he may be a warner to the mankind and the jinn.

He to whom belongs the dominion of the heavens and the earth, and who has begotten no son, and for whom there is no partner in the dominion. He has created everything and has measured it exactly according to its due measurements.

Yet they have taken besides him other gods who created nothing, but are themselves created, and possess neither harm nor benefit for themselves, and possess no power of causing death, nor of giving life, nor of raising the dead.

Those who disbelieve say, "This Quran is nothing but a lie that he has invented, and others have helped him at it. In fact, they have produced an unjust wrong and a lie."

0: Say, this Quran has been sent down by Allah who knows the secret of the heavens and the earth. Truly, He is oft forgiving, most merciful.
1: وَقَالُوا مَا لِهَذَا الرَّسُولِ يَأْكُلُ الطَّعَامَ

And they say, "Why does this messenger eat food and walk about in the market as we? Why is not an angel sent down to him to be a warner with him?"

Or why has not a treasure been granted to him? Or why has he not a garden whereof he may eat? And the wrongdoers say, You follow none but a man bewitched.

0: النار ويجعل لك قصورا.
1: Blessed is he who, if he wills, will assign you better than all that, gardens under which rivers flow, and will assign you palaces.

0: And when they shall be thrown into a narrow place thereof, chained together, they will exclaim therein for destruction.
1: لا تدعوا اليوم ثبورا واحدا وادعوا ثبورا كثيرا.
0: Exclaim not today for one destruction, but exclaim for many destructions.

A. Is that torment better or the paradise of eternity which is promised to the pious? It will be theirs as a reward and as a final destination.

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It is a promise binding upon your Lord that must be fulfilled.

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They will say, "Glorified are you. It was not for us to take any protectors or helpers besides you, but you gave them and their fathers comfort till they forgot the warning and became a lost people."

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Then you can neither avert the punishment nor get help. And whoever among you does wrong, we shall make him taste a great torment.

0: 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And your Lord is ever all-seer.
1: صدق الله العظيم.
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4: Assalamu alaikum wa rahmatullahi wa barakatuh. Welcome to Ask Hoda. I'm your host, Jamil Rashid. We have with us again, mashallah, Sheikh Muhammad Salah. How are you doing, Sheikh?
5: Alhamdulillah,
4: Jazakallah khair for being with us again.
5: It's my pleasure, yeah.
4: Jazakallah khair. Okay, we've got a few questions left over from the last episode, so we'd like to start with that one. We had one question left over from Sister Halima from Djibouti. It's a question that we get asked a lot, and we're coming close to Hajj, so the question is very important for many sisters. She's asking, can I go to Hajj without a mahram? Can I go to Hajj if my husband refuses to take me to Hajj? And if I can I go with a group and can they act as my mahram?
5: الحمد لله والصلاة والسلام على نبيه ومصطفاه سيدنا محمد وعلى آله وصحبه ومن والاه. All praise be to Allah, we praise him and we seek his help. Whomsoever Allah guides is a truly guided one, and whomsoever Allah leaves astray, no one can show him guidance. May peace and blessings be upon Prophet Muhammad صلى الله عليه وسلم. الحج is فرض عين على كل مسلم ومسلمة, is mandatory upon every single Muslim and Muslima, those who reach the puberty age and they have the means. And they have al-istita'a, as Allah subhanahu wa ta'ala said in the Quran, وَلِلَّهِ عَلَى النَّاسِ حِجُّ الْبَيْتِ مَنِ اسْتَطَاعَ إِلَيْهِ سَبِيلًا. Hajj to the ancient house, to Allah subhanahu wa ta'ala, is obligatory on mankind, those who can afford the journey, afford by physical means and financial means. Amongst the means is having a mahram for a female. So if she does not have the mahram, then she does not have to perform hajj. It's not mandatory upon her. But if she has a mahram and her husband is stopping her from performing hajj, she must perform hajj even if her husband is preventing her, because لا طاعة لمخلوق في معصية الخالق. A creature should not be obeyed on the account of disobeying Allah subhanahu wa ta'ala. That if she has a male mahram of her family members, such as a father, a brother, a son, etc. But if she does not have, then she does not have to go.
4: Jazakallah. Okay, we've got our first call for the day. Anas from the United Arab Emirates. Sister, you're live on Ask Hoda. Your question, please.
6: Hello.
4: Salaam alaikum.
6: Hello,
4: assalamu
6: alaikum.
4: Wa alaikum assalam wa rahmatullah.
6: I have two questions regarding Hajj.
4: Okay.
6: My parents went for Hajj 15 days before and did Umrah with the intention of Hajj Tamattu. And tomorrow they will be going to Medina for Ziyarah of Prophetic Mosque and will be back on 6th or 7th of Zilhajj. So is it permissible for them to do Hajj Kiran by wearing the ihram at Miqat of Medina, or due to the intention of Tamattu they have to do the Tamattu only? And my second question is, if somebody is doing Hajj Tamattu and perform Umrah and make Tahallul, And there are many days remaining for Hajj in between, can he do other Nafil Umrah also? Please address.
4: Jazakallah. That's Sister Anas from the United Arab Emirates. Okay, we're going to start with some of the questions from the last episode. Abdurrahman from Saudi, and she asked about a mouthwash particular branded mouthwash which has a very high content

0: alcohol. She said 26%, notably. Can this mouthwash be used when there are non-alcoholic alternatives?
1: No. Mouthwash, which contains alcohol, even a lower percentage, is not allowed to be used because it's been used internally, even though it's used as a mouth gargle, then you spit it out. Especially nowadays, it is available different brands which are alcohol free. As a matter of fact, the same brand which the sister just mentioned last episode, I believe that there is an alcohol free of that because of the public demand on alcohol free products, whether it's medication or topical applications. So since we're having the lawful, even if we did not have it, a person is not allowed to rinse his mouth with alcohol or products that contain that percentage of alcohol.
0: Jazakallah khair. Okay, the sister had a second question, and it's regarding, we spoke before about the punishment of the grave. She said, what are the steps to take to ensure oneself, to guarantee oneself that they don't fall into the punishment of the grave?
1: I really have to admit this is a very smart question, and the Prophet sallallahu alaihi wasallam wanted the believers to be intelligent and smart. And the smart people, those who think about their future, about the everlasting life, about Hayatul Barzakh in the grave, as we explained in the past several episodes about the specific Barzakh life in the grave and so on. And that Al-Qabr is either a garden of paradise or a pit of hellfire. In a hadith that the Prophet ﷺ said that there are three things which would follow the deceased to his grave or her grave. His family, his wealth, and his amal, his deeds. Two out of the three soon will depart and would leave him alone with one. His family would take his wealth and would leave. Then only his work, his deeds, his amal would remain with him. And if you remember in the previous episodes, we said in the long hadith, we don't have to go through it once again, that the deeds of one of an individual will be presented before him in the grave, either in the form of a bright-faced man, as bright as the sun in the midday or the moon, a full moon night, then he would say that I am your deeds, and he would deliver the good news and the glad tidings to him. Or he would be appearing before him with an ugly face, and he would scare him and threaten him that that's his deeds and his actions in life. So a person's actions in life actually would assist him to guarantee, inshallah, security and salvation in the grave and in the hereafter. This is number one. But actions by themselves are not sufficient. A person have to put a great hope and supplicate to Allah subhanahu wa ta'ala, to hope in Him and fear from Him. Since the Prophet ﷺ said that none would enter paradise merely because of his good righteous deeds. They said, even you, Rasulullah, he said, even myself, except if Allah covers me with His mercy. So one should understand that regularly and frequently ask and beg Allah subhanahu wa ta'ala for His mercy and for His salvation. Because no matter how much good deeds we do, that would not be sufficient to give thanks for one gift that Allah subhanahu wa ta'ala bestowed upon us, such as the gift of being able to see the sight, the hearing, the heartbeat, the lungs. Everything that Allah has been given us requires and needs gratitude and thanks. No matter how much ibadah we would do and how long, that would not be sufficient to pay gratitude enough for one gift or one blessing. So that's why the Prophet sallallahu alaihi wasallam used frequently to supplicate after each tashahhud, in the last tashahhud of the prayer, saying, O Allah, I seek refuge with you from the punishment of the grave. O Allah, I seek refuge with you from the punishment of the hereafter, of an-nar or the hereafter. And the Prophet sallallahu alaihi wasallam is our best role model. If he himself sallallahu alaihi wasallam, and he's the most infallible man, used to supplicate regular and frequently, seeking protection and refuge with Allah subhanahu wa ta'ala from the punishment of the grave, then we should follow his footsteps sallallahu alaihi wasallam and maintain this dua, Allahumma inna na'udhu bika min adhabin nar wa adhabin fil qabr.
0: Jazakallah khair. Okay, we've got Sister Umm Muhammad from Bahrain. Sister, you're live and ask her your question, please. Sister Umm Muhammad, do we have you with
2: Hello?
0: Us?
2: Hello.
0: Okay, salamu alaikum, sister.
2: Hello, yes, salamu alaikum.
0: Okay, your question, please.
2: Hello.
0: Hello, I can hear you. Your question, please.
2: Hello, salamu alaikum to both brothers.
0: Sorry?
1: Wa alaikum as-salam wa rahmatullahi wa barakatuh. Go ahead, sister.
2: Okay, I have a question regarding zakat. I just want to make sure if we can pay to one of our family members the zakat, if the parents are earning of this member, but he is eligible for his education. Can you pay the zakat for his registration fee and for his education? Can you sponsor the relatives?
0: Okay. Jazakallah. Do you have another question, sister?
2: Hello?
0: Do you have another question? No, I think we've lost it.
2: No, that's it.
0: That's it? Okay. Jazakallah. Sister Muhammad from Bahrain there. Okay, Sheikh, we can return to Brother Muhammad's question from Nigeria in the last episode. Now, he asked the question, is honey seen as being impure if it falls on your clothes? But I think the question is more about...
1: Could it be impure while Allah subhanahu wa ta'ala said in Surah An-Nahl, يَخْرُجُ مِن بُطُونِهَا شَرَابٌ مُقْتَلِفٌ أَلْوَانُهُ فِيهِ شِفَاءٌ لِلنَّاسِ. Allah described that liquid that comes out of the bellies of the honeybees as shifa, as a cure for mankind. And when somebody came to the Prophet ﷺ and complaining to him that his brother having some stomach problem, he said, "Isqihi asala," give him honey. How could we be commanded to consume something as a mean of cure, as a mean of food, while it is impure? That's completely wrong and misconception. Al-asal is tahir and is pure, edible, very palatable, and is a mean of cure as well.
0: So the question I was going to say to you there was, so what constitutes being najasa? What are the elements that constitute to be impure?
1: Whatever Allah subhanahu wa ta'ala mentioned as najis is najis. We mentioned last time about the dog and about the saliva of the dog. Allah subhanahu wa ta'ala, according to the majority of the fuqaha, said إنما الخمر والميسر والأنصاب والأزلام رجس من عمل الشيطان فاجتنبوه. Then الخمر is najis as well. نجاسة حسية, physical impurity as well. The Prophet صلى الله عليه وسلم commanded us to avoid the impurities of البول والبراز, urine and feces. Accordingly, this is considered as impurity as well. So whatever was mentioned in the Sunnah or in the Quran as impure, then it is impure and najis.
0: Jazakallah. Okay, we had a question from Sister Junaina, and it was a question about her traveling back and forth to work with her husband and being stuck in traffic for over 2 hours. It's a very short journey, she said, but in that time, Salah comes, there's no mosque on the way, they are not able to leave their transport. She was asking, should we carry on doing what we're doing, which was praying when we get home, but we're missing the Salah, or can we pray in the car on our way?
1: Says Allah subhanahu wa ta'ala in the Quran, إِنَّ الصَّلَاةَ كَانَتْ عَلَى الْمُؤْمِنِينَ كِتَابًا مَوْقُوتًا. Verily, a Salah has been prescribed upon the believers on appointed fixed times. Each prayer has a beginning time and an end time. It is superior and best as far as reward if the person offers the Salah at the earliest time of the prayer, once the Adhan has been called. And it is permissible to postpone it. And it is permissible to postpone it to its last time and as long as it is necessary. If the person is stuck in the traffic and he knows that he will be able to make it before the time of the next prayer, then he should not pray in the vehicle. One of the conditions and the preconditions of the validity of as-salah is al-qiyam, standing for those who can stand up, especially in the fard. So if the person is physically fit and can stand up, he should stand up. The excuse which the sister gave and another caller afterward that were stuck in the traffic, and they are mentioned that they are in Muslim country, that they should disembark if they are afraid that the salah time will depart. They should disembark, and if they have a prayer or if they don't, جُعَلَتْ لِيَ الْأَرْضُ مَسْجِدًا وَطَهُورًا. They face the Qibla and they offer the salah before its time is over. And she said that they are stuck in the traffic for 2 hours. And I believe that the time between each two prayers is more than 2 hours, except for Maghrib and Isha. So if they are working during the working hours, if they pray Dhuhr at work, then they would have plenty of time after they leave until they reach home. And they would have plenty of time until it is sunset or Maghrib. Yet there is, if there is, and the necessity will be measured according to each independent case. So one should not take it as for granted and say, the Sheikh says, that the Prophet ﷺ once combined في غير سفر ولا مطر. Yet he was not traveling, nor there was a rain. And the hadith في صحيح مسلم, it was just to not to burden his ummah. So there are some cases where a person, like a surgeon, who knows that the surgery is going to take that many hours, and he's not traveling, and there is no rain. So he would combine the two prayers at the time of the earlier one of them, because he knows that the next prayer, he will not be able to pray on time. In this case, if it is not possible by any means to offer the salah until its time is over, they may join the two prayers at the time of the earlier one of them. My advice to them is, and since you are living in a Muslim country, try to pray on time each prayer. The one which you are at work, offer it at work. Then once you leave, if you're stuck in the traffic, you cannot pray in the car, because as long as you are capable to disembark and face the Qibla and pray, then it is one of the conditions of the validity of As-Salah to stand up for those who are capable to stand.
0: Jazakallah Shukr. Okay, we've got Sister Umm Rukayya from Nigeria. Sister, you're live on Ask Her your question, please.
3: Assalamu alaikum.
0: Wa alaikum assalam wa rahmatullahi wa barakatuh.
3: Please, my question is this. Aside from praying to God for a child, can I seek medical help to cure infertility?
0: Okay.
3: Can I say a temporal infertility, as I already have some kids, but for a long time now, I don't have any. Can I pray for another one and seek medical help? Is it wrong in Islam to do that? Thank you.
1: To seek medical help for infertility?
0: Okay, exactly. Sister Rukayya there from Nigeria. Okay, we've got Brother Abdul Rahman from Saudi. Brother, you're live on Ask Her. Your question, please.
4: Assalamu alaikum, Sheikh.
1: Wa alaikum assalam.
4: I have two questions and one request, please.
1: Sure.
0: Okay.
4: The first question is, the one who hesitates to embrace Islam, what can you say to him? This is the first question. The second question, how can a person who became a Muslim convey his wife and parents to embrace Islam? And my request is, can I get your own mobile? I need you in special question, please.
0: Okay. Okay, Jazakallah. That's Brother Abdul Rahman from Saudi.
1: That, Brother Abu Abdul Rahman, you can ask the controller to give you my cell phone number and they will give it to you, inshallah.
0: Jazakallah khair. That's Brother Abdul Rahman from Saudi. Then, okay, if we can return to the second question for Sister Janaina. She asked a question about pictures in the bedroom. They're on curtains. The pictures of fairies on it in her daughter's room. She says, "What's the Islamic solution? How do we get by this? Because she wants to make the room pretty and child friendly, but at the same time, she doesn't want to stop the angels from entering her child's bedroom."
1: Well, my room becomes pretty whenever it is full of angels and whenever the mercy is descended with them. And any room becomes ugly and prevented and deprived from any mercy once the angels are being deprived from entering. And we've quoted before a hadith that Jibreel alayhi salam refused to enter the house of the Prophet sallallahu alayhi wasallam, the room, because there was a curtain hung there which has a picture of a bird. And this is a very clear and obvious proof that we should avoid having pictures of life creation, such as birds, animals, or humans, hang against the walls. You cannot afford it unless if you are willing to deprive your house from the mercy and from entering the entrance of the angels. So a person should be smart enough to understand that our houses becomes beautiful and becomes enjoyable whenever there are angels around. Whenever the Quran has been recited, whenever we are complying with the teachings of Allah subhanahu wa ta'ala and the sunnah of Prophet Muhammad sallallahu alayhi wa sallam. And they become totally the opposite when we give precedence to what we love over what Allah and His Messenger sallallahu alayhi wa sallam do love.
0: Jazakallah khair. Okay, we've got another call. Brother Muhammad from the Kingdom of Saudi Arabia. Brother, you're live on Ask Her. Your question, please. Assalamu alaikum.
1: Wa alaikum assalam.
5: I've got two questions.
0: Okay.
5: Many groups who are taking to Hajj from Saudi Arabia, from different places, they are keeping them in Aziziya, not in Mina or Muzdalifah. They are telling that the tents are full and they are most costlier than what they are charging. So is it valid Hajj to stay in Aziziya, not in Mina and Muzdalifah?
1: Okay.
0: Okay.
5: If we are staying in Aziziya, some people are telling that we can stay some part of the day and night in Mina. Is it required or it's not required? You can stay in Aziziya only.
0: Okay. Jazakallah. Your second question,
5: and
0: brother.
5: What is the minimum time to stay in Mina?
1: Okay.
5: My second question is, They are telling that on 8th night, that is in night between 8 and 9th, they want to take to Arafah. Whereas I read in some books that we should start from Mina after praying Fajr 9.
1: Okay.
5: So is it possible that we can go early also? Because okay. Of course they are telling that we can reach late if we start after Fajr.
0: Okay.
5: So please clarify.
0: Jazakallah khair. It's Brother Muhammad there from the Kingdom of Saudi Arabia. Brother Abu Hassan also from Saudi. Brother, you're live on Ask Qudu. Your question, please.
6: Assalamu alaikum, Sheikh.
1: Wa alaikum assalam wa rahmatullah.
6: I have a question. You know, I did perform Hajj with my mother first time and the second time with my wife.
1: Mashallah.
6: Now my mother insisting we want to go to Hajj again.
1: Mashallah.
6: We have made a niyyah that, you know, inshallah, this coming Hajj we will be performing.
1: Mashallah.
0: Inshallah.
6: Inshallah. But I have performed the first and the second one. So, I mean, what is the ruling? If I have to do it again, can I do it on behalf of someone? Because my close relatives, like my father, my grandfather, like my dad's father or mother,
0: Okay, I think we're losing the line there. That's Brother Abu Hassan. We've got the question there. Jazakallah, brother. Okay, Sheikh, if we can return to the questions, inshallah. Sister Fatima from Nigeria. We were talking about the Quran, and she asked a question regarding the recitation of the Quran. She said, can it be stored on a cell phone, on a mobile phone, the whole of the Quran?
1: It's a good idea to use and utilize the advanced technology to be used for good causes, such as storing or uploading the entire Quran or a few chapters of the Quran so that you can listen to them while driving, while taking any means of transportation at your spare time, if you're working. This is a good thing to do. Just remember that. Make sure that you don't have Quranic recitation as your phone ring, so that if you go to Al-Khala, which is the place of answering the call of nature, the restrooms, the bathrooms, then it rings and it pronounces the name of Allah or recitation of any verse of the Quran that is prohibited in Al-Khala.
0: Jazakallah khair, Sheikh. Okay, we had Sister Rafia from Saudi, and she was asking about somebody who can afford to go to Hajj but decides not to. They don't want to go and they die in this state. She says she's heard that somebody who dies in this state, they die in disbelief. She wants some clarification on this, Sheikh.
1: I believe she's referring to a hadith which is collected by Imam al-Tirmidhi that the Prophet sallallahu alaihi wasallam has said that a person who possesses the means of performing Hajj, which is al-rahila and al-nafaqah, the mount or the dabba and spending, and he does not, then let him die as a Jew or as a Christian. Yet this hadith is a weak hadith. Though its meaning is correct, the Prophet ﷺ encouraged us that once a person possesses a means, should not delay, because you never know that if you're next year, you're going to have the same means or not, you're going to have the ride or not, you're going to be healthy or not. So perform Hajj before you get sick, before you lose your wealth, before you lose your ride, or you'll not be able to perform Hajj. If a person dies while he was planning to perform Hajj, then al-a'malu bin niyyah. But the person ignored performing Hajj completely while he is capable to do that, then he dropped willingly and deliberately one of the five pillars of the deen, and this is one of the major sins, and it has a great punishment for it.
0: Jazakallah khair for the advice, Sheikh. Okay, Sister Rafia had another question, and she was asking about going to Hajj as a family. If somebody goes with their wife, but the problem they're having is the re-entry of the wife into the native country, if she's stopped, and this is going to break up the family, is the husband allowed to delay the Hajj until a point when both of them can go and return together? Or should he, if he has the means, go by himself?
1: That has to be explained in details by the meaning. We'll see if this family have some other family members in the country who can take care of the wife in his absence, because this is considered also as one of the means of al-istita'a, or the capability to perform Hajj, to leave your family, your wife, your youngster at a safe and secure place with enough provision. So if they have, then I would advise the brother to go ahead and perform Hajj immediately on behalf of himself. Then whenever the conditions will be feasible and suitable, he can join his wife or his wife can join him to perform Hajj once again. But he should not just rely on that his wife could not travel, so he should not do Hajj as well.
0: Jazakallah. Okay, we've got two calls. Sister Aisha from Kuwait. Sister, you're live on Ask Qudu. Your question, please. Sister Aisha?
3: Oh, yes. Hello. Assalamu alaikum.
0: Wa alaikum
1: assalam wa rahmatullahi wa barakatuh.
3: Yeah, I wanted to tell. I have a family that have dogs in their homes back in the UK. Actually, I have Muslim friends also that have dogs here in Kuwait. And my question is that I need to pray. Can I pray in the homes where these dogs actually climb furniture, they live in every room? If I can't pray in a home, when I leave these homes, can I go straight to somewhere there which is clean to pray? Or am I myself not clean? I mean, with my clothes, with dog hair that's attached to the clothing.
0: Okay.
3: I mean, I need to know the answer to this question. Thank you.
0: Okay, no problem. Sister Aisha from Kuwait there. Okay, we've got Brother Muhammad from Yemen. Brother, you're live. And ask her your question, please.
7: Hello, assalamu alaikum. How are you?
0: Walaikum salam. Alhamdulillah, jazakallah khair.
7: I have two questions.
0: Mm-hmm.
7: One is regarding ghusl. I would like to know what is the sunnah, the way for making ghusl.
0: Okay.
7: And regarding ghusl only, the other doubt what I have is, you know, is it necessary that, you know, like we have to cover our aura while taking bath, or is it okay if we are in a closed place?
0: Okay.
7: And the other doubt what I have is, you know, some people say it is not necessary that we have to make wudu after ghusl. But the doubt what I have is, you know, people tend to, like, you know, we attach the private parts, and, you know, I feel that after making ghusl, it is necessary that we have to make wudu after wearing the dress.
0: Okay.
7: And the second question what I have is, you know, if we are in a plane, and if it's Fajr time, and like, you know, we don't know the direction of the plane, and suppose if you're in an airlines where they don't show the direction of Kaaba, and we feel sometimes embarrassed to stand up and pray. So is it okay that we pray while in the sitting position?
0: Okay.
7: Thank you very much.
0: Jazakallah.
7: And one more thing, that I had sent an email for the Islamic education, but I have not received the email.
0: Okay. Jazakallah, Brother Muhammad there. Okay, just a bit of advice to all of our viewers. Okay, the emails do get tendered too. I think I looked at the emails last and we've got only a couple left. They do get tendered, they do get distributed and sent back. And if yours hasn't, just please be patient with us. We need about 14 days to really answer those. So Brother Muhammad, inshallah, yours should be answered and sent back to you soon. Okay, Sheikh, we had a question from Sister Tasneem on the last episode. And she wanted to ask about Salat al-Awabin. So some clarification on that.
1: في صحيح مسلم, the Prophet صلى الله عليه وسلم said that Salat al-Awabin حين ترمض الفصال. Describing as when is the best time to offer Salatul Duha. So Salatul Awabin is referring to offering the sunrise prayer, or the after sunrise prayer actually, which is Salatul Duha. In another hadith, the Prophet ﷺ explained that each person has joints in his body that enable the person to move and function. Those joints require giving thanks and showing gratitude to Allah subhanahu wa ta'ala on each morning. So he said that you can say Subhanallah, Alhamdulillah, Allahu Akbar. Each one of these dhikr is sadaqah, removing a harmful object from the path of people, that's a charity, and so on. And said it would suffice you to offer just two rak'ahs of al-duha to give thanks to all the blessings of the joints. So Salatul Awabin, as the Prophet ﷺ prescribed, that the best time is حِنَ تَرْمَضُ الْفِصَالِ. And this is when the young camels lift up their hooves from the ground, because it's really hot. In the desert, at right before Dhuhr, it's really hot. So the camels would lift up their hooves from the ground. This is the best time of offering Salatul Duha. Yet, the time of Salatul Duha is right after the sun, after sunrise, and allow some time so that the sun rises the length of a spear. It's about 15 to 20 minutes. Then extended until another 15 to 20 minutes before the sun moves from its meridian, which is the time of Salatul Dhuhr. And the best time for Salatul Duha, if you postpone it until when it's really hot. This is Salatul Awabin.
0: Jazakallah.
1: Salatul Awabin as well, the minimum for Salatul Duha is two rak'ahs, and you can pray up to eight rak'ahs. And as the Prophet Sallallahu Alaihi Wasallam said, two by two.
0: Jazakallah khair. Okay, we had a question, and it's the last we're going to take before we go to our break. Sister Tasneem also asked about a saying of Aisha radiallahu anha regarding if the Prophet sallallahu alaihi wasallam would see the state of the women today, he would not allow them to go to the mosque. So just some clarification on this statement, Shaykh.
1: The Prophet sallallahu alaihi wasallam allowed women to go to the mosque, but he required and he set a condition that وَلْيَخْرُجْنَ تَفِلَاتٍ, and let them go out very ordinary. without any makeup, without any adorn clothes or adorn or anything that would be considered as a mean of temptation or would attract the viewers, especially of men. If this is the case, it's permissible. But if Aisha during her time have noticed that women have changed, then what about today? So women are allowed to go to the masjid and offer salatul nafl, not only al-fard, but al-nafl as well. Since the Nabi Sallallahu Alaihi Wasallam once, and this is for Sahih Imam Bukhari, walked in the masjid, and the narrator is Anas, and he said, what is this? He saw there was a rope stretched out between two poles in the masjid. They said that belongs to Zainab bint Jahsh, may Allah be pleased with her, his wife. He said, what for? They said that she prays as long as she's capable of standing, and whenever she feels tired, she hangs on the rope. He said, undo it. Let any of you pray standing as long as you feel fresh. فَإِذَا فَتَرَ فَلْيَقْعُدْ. And if you feel bored, if you feel tired, then sit down. So the hadith is referred to that women used to offer not only al-fard, but the voluntary prayer or salatul nawafil in the masjid. But with the conditions, with the Prophet, which the Prophet ﷺ said, وَلْيَخْرُجْنَ تَفِيلَاتٍ, in very, very ordinary form and shape, should not wear any perfume, any fragrance, should not wear any tight clothes that would reveal their the details of the body, should not wear any makeup, should not wear any jewelry which would make noise to attract the attention. That includes a high heel as well.
0: Exactly. Okay, this is the last call before we go to break. Sister Yasmin from Egypt, you're live on Ask Her. Sister, your question, please.
8: May Allah bless you and reward you for all your guidance.
1: Ameen, and you too. Jazakumullah khairan.
8: I would like to ask, some sisters who live in the West as hatred against Muslims, to avoid people's bad remarks and slandering, instead of wearing a scarf, they wear a hat or a cap, but they are otherwise fully covered. So they don't really cause fitna, but they also don't show their religion. Is that correct? And okay. Also, every night and morning, I read the Muadhitin to my child. What is the best way to do it? Is it okay to blow into my hands and then pass it over her body? Okay. Thank you so much.
0: Jazakallah. Sister Yasmin there from Egypt. Sheikh, we've still got two questions pending from the previous episode, which I want to go through. We got a question from Sister Shaba from Saudi. And she said, can we give our Hajj or even our sacrifice to the Prophet Sallallahu Alaihi Wasallam?
1: Alayhi salatu wasalam. This is an unprecedented act. The Prophet Sallallahu Alaihi Wasallam never advised us to do that. And a person who would do that would be making an act of innovation, and he would waste their word for that for himself personally, simply because I just want to clarify a very important information, which is that every good deed, every prayer we offer, every fasting that we do, the Prophet ﷺ gets a share of that automatically. Not only the Prophet, every person who showed guidance to others. الدَّلُّ عَلَى الْخَيْرِ لَهُ أَجْرُ فَعَلِهِ. If you show guidance, if you give an advice to somebody and he acts upon it, that he receives a reward similar to yours, and that does not affect the reward of either one of you. So accordingly, and Nabi Sallallahu Alaihi Wasallam is alhamdulillah self-sufficient, and he's getting his share of all of our good and righteous deeds. But you now need the reward of your good deeds for your own self. So preserve it for your own self.
0: Jazakallah. Okay, we had a question. It's the last one for the last episode. Brother Muhammad from Saudi. He asked a question about what necessitates ghusl. And I think this is the same as Brother Muhammad from Yemen. He's asking about the sunnah way to perform ghusl.
1: What necessitates ghusl is al-janaba, or the major impurity. We begin by iltiqa'u al-khitanayn, which is when the two circumcisions of a male and a female meet. That includes even if there was not a complete intercourse. Just the two circumcisions touch each other, that would require ghusl. And that would also include that if there was no sexual discharge whatsoever, there will be a ghusl required, whether there was a sexual discharge or not, as long as the two circumcisions have touched each other or there was an intercourse. Stopping the period for women and the post-delivery bleeding for women, that would require ghusl as well. There is another thing, which is for both men and women, having a wood dream, which is one of the signs of reaching the puberty age, which would just go on beyond that, that also requires ghusl. If the person remembers, and if there is the sexual discharge, which would confirm that the person had a wood dream, but if the person just had some imaginations and there was no sexual discharge, which is known as al-mani, then there is no ghusl.
0: Okay, can we just get to Brother Muhammad's question? Could you just go through what is the sunnah way of performing ghusl and what's necessary? And he asked a question about covering
1: al ghusl, which is required to remove the major impurity or al janaba, simply by washing the entire body from head to toe and making sure that the water would reach between the fingers, between the toes, to the roots of the hair and the beard and so on. This is the ghusl in general. And there are some etiquettes and prophetic traditions, which is number one, you begin by washing your hands. Mm-hmm. Number two, you wash your private part, whether male or a female. And you perform wudu. Mm-hmm. Then you pour the water on the right hand, then the left hand, then all over the body. Mm-hmm. And you rub your hair and your scalp. And if you're having a beard, you make sure that use your fingers to reach between the hair and so on. Mm-hmm. And if a woman is in braids, she does not have to undo the braids to wash them. It would suffice her to make sure that the water would reach the scalp and the roots of the hair. And this is it. If the person performs ghusl this way, and of course you remember to mention the name of Allah subhanahu wa ta'ala, and it's beginning by saying Bismillah ar-Rahman ar-Rahim. If you do that, this is a right ghusl along with a sunan as well. If the person has an intention to remove the major impurity and just take a shower and wash everybody of every part of his body, this is ghusl as well. Now, brother, I believe Hassan also asked about that. Do I have to perform wudu after ghusl? No, you don't. Unless if the person touched his or her private part by their palms. In this case, according to the best of the two scholarly opinions and the references of the hadith, that touching the private part would require wudu.
0: Exactly. So I just want a clarification. So somebody could wash themselves totally. Do they have to blow water into their nose, into their mouth, or just wash their body totally?
1: If they wash the entire body totally, this is ghusl.
0: Jazakallah
1: khair. The adab and the sunan, as we just mentioned.
0: Okay, jazakallah khair. Okay, the first question from this episode, Anas, she's asking about her parents. They've just gone now to make Umrah. She says, can they change the intention from Tamattu to Qiran?
1: I also noticed that she was asking about going to Al-Madinah after performing Umrah to Tamattu. Would that interrupt Al-Tamattu? Mm-hmm. No. Going to Al-Madinah to visit the prophetic masjid would not interrupt Al-Tamattu. Mm-hmm. They are still in the same state of Tamattu. And while they are coming back, if they go to Mina directly, they're still in Tamattu, but they will be required to make the intention for the Hajj of Ihram, Al-Ihram, from Miqat to Ahl al-Madina, which is Dhul Hulayfa or Abar Ali. If they are coming back to Mecca, I would advise them to make a new intention to perform Umrah. If they're going to stay for a day or so, they should not enter Mecca without an intention. If they don't make Umrah, they should make the intention of Al-Ihram, then they do perform Tawaf. And if they have for Sa'i after this Tawaf, that will be sufficient for the Sa'i of Tawaf al-Ifada. They don't have to do Sa'i after Tawaf al-Ifada in this case. Mm-hmm. The second part of the intention to make it Hajj al-Quran, and I believe the purpose of doing so that they don't make the second Sa'i after Tawaf al-Ifada, yes, they may do that. Whether they make it Hajj al-Qiran and make another Umrah and maintain the Ihram in between, or just make Tawaf and follow it with Sa'i, that would be sufficient for them, and they are not required to do a second Sa'i after Tawaf al-Ifada.
0: Jazakallah. Okay, the sister had a second question regarding after doing Hajj, if there's a time span, can the person return to Mecca and perform another Umrah?
1: Yes, yet it's not recommended. Mm-hmm. You see the crowd, you see the huge number of people that you're competing with those who have not done any Umrah so far. If you've done the Umrah, that should be sufficient during the Hajj, because the Nabi sallallahu alayhi wa sallam did only one Umrah, yet he stayed for more than 15 days, almost 19 days or 20 days. He could have actually performed more than one Umrah. He sent Aisha radiallahu ta'ala anha ardaha, since she did not do the Umrah, to attend noon today as Masjid Aisha, whereas the Miqat for the people who happen to be in Mecca to Umrah, they have to go to At-Tan'im. And it's not far away distance. The Prophet sallallahu alayhi wa sallam could have gone with her and performed another Umrah, but he satisfied with one Umrah, and this is the best traditions of the Prophet sallallahu alaihi wasallam, which we should follow. But if somebody does it, whether be on behalf of himself or on behalf of others who are eligible, it's okay.
0: Jazakallah khair. Okay. Muhammad had a question about zakah. Can zakah be paid for educational fees, and this is within the family. So I think we need some clarification on where zakah can be paid to.
1: As zakah is one of the pillars of the deen, mm-hmm. and it's this pension or spending of zakah and its distribution, it's not up to us. Allah subhanahu wa ta'ala revealed an ayah, which is a verse number 60 of Surah At-Tawbah, explaining in details the 8 categories of those who are eligible as recipients of mm-hmm. our zakah wealth. Basically, al-fuqara, which is present today amongst the 8 categories, al-fuqara wal-masakin, innama al-sadaqatu lil-fuqara wal-masakin wal-amilin alayha wal-mu'allafati qulubum, etc. So you cannot pay to any other category outside the 8 categories which Allah subhanahu wa ta'ala mentioned in this ayah, whether for education for your own kids or by any means that would turn around to benefit you or anyone who's under your guardianship and you are responsible financially to support for them. Accordingly, you cannot pay it for, because I also remember that the questioner was asking about medication for the parents. No, because their support is due upon you. Their financial needs is due upon you as long as you are capable financially. So you cannot pay them from your zakah. But you may pay it to your brothers and sisters if they are not your beneficiary. And you can pay it to cousins, nephews, and nieces, and so on. But to parents and those who are under your guardianship, you cannot pay it directly or indirectly to them by any means.
0: Jazakallah khair. Okay, we have a question from Sister Umru K from Nigeria. She says, we're looking for a child. We've been praying for a child. We've got some children already, mashallah. It's been some time now. She says, besides praying to Allah subhanahu wa ta'ala, can we now go ahead and seek medical help in having a child?
1: You're definitely encouraged to seek medical help, since the Prophet sallallahu alaihi wasallam advised us by saying tadawaw, seek remedy, since by Allah, Allah did not make any ailment or any disease, but He created the proper treatment for it. Even though some diseases today, which we don't know its proper treatment, but Allah subhanahu wa ta'ala have made a treatment for it. It's yet not been discovered. Mm-hmm. This is number one. But make sure while seeking remedy that you do not do any violations, such as exposing your aura to a male doctor who's not allowed to look at your aura, or a female, only in very limited conditions. This is number one. And avoid having the in vitro fertilization with a non-Muslim doctor or even in a non-Muslim country, because sometimes due to lack of honesty and so on, they might mix up and use somebody else's fluid, and that would lead to mix in the family lineage, and this is an act of zina even though there was not a sexual intercourse. So if you follow strictly the guidelines of receiving the treatment for infertility, that will be fine and it's permissible. This is number one. Number two, a brotherly advice and a prophetic advice and a Quranly advice, which is best of all, that Allah subhanahu wa ta'ala, if you take this advice, I hope and I pray that it will be most effective, which is committing yourself to al-istighfar, which is asking for forgiveness day and night and whenever you can. Why? Because Allah subhanahu wa ta'ala said in Surah Nuh, فَقُلْتُ اسْتَغْفِرُوا رَبَّكُمْ إِنَّهُ كَانَ غَفَّارًا يُرْسِلِ السَّمَاءَ عَلَيْكُمْ مِدْرَارًا وَيُمْدِدَكُمْ بِأَمْوَالٍ وَبَنِينَ وَيَجْعَلْ لَكُمْ جَنَّاتٍ وَيَجْعَلْ لَكُمْ أَنْهَارًا. And I want everybody of our viewers to go back to Surah Nuh and read the interpretation and the tafsir of its beginning. It is fantastic, it is significant, it is very, very effective and efficient. As a matter of fact, Al-Hasan al-Basri, may Allah have mercy on him, somebody came to him and complained about the drought. He said, ask Allah for forgiveness. Another person walked in and said, he complained about poverty. He said, istaghfirullah, ask Allah for forgiveness. And a third came and said, ya Imam, that we've been married for long enough and we did not have children. He said, istaghfirullah, ask Allah for forgiveness. They said that everybody came to ask you for a need or for a consultation, you just advise them with the same, seek forgiveness. He said, why not? Since Allah subhanahu wa ta'ala said in Surah Nuh, فَقُلْتُ اسْتَغْفِرُوا رَبَّكُمْ إِنَّهُ كَانَ غَفَّارًا يُرْسِلِ السَّمَاءَ عَلَيْكُمْ مِدْرَارًا وَيُمْدِدَكُمْ بِأَمْوَالٍ وَبَنِينَ وَيَجْعَلْ لَكُمْ جَنَّاتٍ وَيَجْعَلْ لَكُمْ أَنْهَارًا. If you have an access to drink from Zamzam water, do so. either by performing Umrah or Hajj, and especially on the day of Arafah, الدُّعاء لا يُرد. If you're performing Hajj or Umrah from lawful earning, your du'a should be answered. And by the end of the day, remember that it is only Allah subhanahu wa ta'ala who grants the boys or the girls or the twins, and it is Allah subhanahu wa ta'ala who says, no, يَهَبُ لِمَنْ يَشَاءُ إِنَاثًا وَيَهَبُ لِمَنْ يَشَاءُ الذُّكُورُ أَوْ يُزَوُّجُهُمْ ذُكُرَانًا وَإِنَاثًا وَيَجْعَلُ مَنْ يَشَاءُ عَقِيمًا. If it has been ordained to have a child, you're going to. If it has been ordained not to have a child, nothing would benefit, nothing would help. Then in this case, I would advise you and everyone who's in your condition to be patient, to endure with sabr, since the Nabi sallallahu alayhi wa sallam admired that. And this is all a test from Allah subhanahu wa ta'ala.
0: Jazakallah khair, Sheikh. Okay, you totally lost me there because mashallah, so beautiful advice.
1: Jazakallah.
0: Okay, Brother Abdul Rahman from Saudi, he's asking two questions. The first one was advice for somebody embracing Islam, and the second one was regarding how to go about giving da'wah to somebody's parents who are non-Muslims. I'm not sure if these fall within our criteria, but I'm sure you can give some advice on this.
1: As I understood of the first part of the question concerning somebody who is thinking and trying to make up his mind about Islam, my advice, if anyone is watching us right now and he's been thinking about Islam, is what are you waiting for? What are you waiting for? Are you waiting for the angel of death? You cannot afford to die in a state of disbelief, because Allah subhanahu wa ta'ala would not enter paradise except the believers, those who believe in his oneness, those who admit that there is no God worthy of worship but Allah, and those who believe that Muhammad, peace be upon him, is the last messenger of Allah sallallahu alayhi wa sallam. Say it before it's too late. Say it before you will be facing your fate and standing before Allah subhanahu wa ta'ala without any lawyer, without any intercessor. If you say it and you die, the Prophet sallallahu alayhi wa sallam says, those who die ala kalimat al-tawheed while believing in the oneness of Allah and in the prophethood of Prophet Muhammad sallallahu alayhi wa sallam shall enter paradise. No matter how much sins they've committed, they will end up in heaven. But those who died in a state of kufr, those who denied the oneness of Allah subhanahu wa ta'ala as we believe in it, those who denied the message of Prophet Muhammad sallallahu alayhi wa sallam, they shall have no support whatsoever on the Day of Judgment. I ask Allah subhanahu wa ta'ala to support you to make the right decision right now.
0: Jazakallah khair. And advice to the parents, Sheikh?
1: Be very patient with your parents, with your spouse. If any of you have parents or family members who have not accepted Islam, and increase making dua. Ad-dua does wonders. Abu Huraira radiallahu ta'ala anhu ardah came to the Prophet sallallahu alayhi wa sallam and said, Ya Rasulullah, ask Allah to guide my mother. So he did. By the time he went home, she had already accepted Islam. You never know. Ad-dua does wonders. It does miracles. So treat them kindly. Show them what Islam is teaching you and how you should treat your parents even if they are non-Muslims. وَصَاحِبُهُمَا فِي الدُّنْيَا مَعْرُوفًا. And be very kind and gentle to them concerning the worldly affairs, but not on the account of the love of Allah and His Messenger sallallahu alayhi wa sallam. No compromise in the deen, no compromise in the matter of belief. But when it comes to any service, worldly service, be there, be at their feet, give them whatever you can afford, because they are your parents. They come right after Allah subhanahu wa ta'ala. وَوَصَّيْنَا الْإِنسَانَ بِوَالِدَيْهِ حُسْنًا. 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And I see this opportunity and I ask Allah subhanahu wa ta'ala to guide your parents and show them the right path and to make them believers. Allahumma ameen.
0: Jazakallah khair, Sheikh. Okay, the question from Brother Muhammad is very important because it's the time of Hajj, and he's asking about the authorities in Saudi are not allowing, because overcrowding, people to stay in Mina and Muzdalifah. So he says they're moving the people to Azizia. He says now,
1: I have to disagree. Okay. It's not the authorities, because we perform Hajj and we're fully aware. It is the laziness of the tour guide. Many people take advantage of the first comers or people who are looking for an easy and a quick Hajj. Al-Hajj is jihad. Al-Hajj is a struggle, but without fight. Al-Hajj is some sort of jihad. So a person have to make the maximum effort. and should not just rely on the word of mouth or the word of the tour guide. Mm-hmm. That the person who does not spend the night in Muzdalifah have missed the wajib, and that would require him and every person who did not spend the night in Muzdalifah or most of the night to give a fidya, one sheep. A person who skipped spending the night in Mina, likewise have to give a fidya accordingly. A person have to make his maximum effort to verify, and there are signs everywhere which show that the borders and the limits of Mina and Muzdalifah, etc. You cannot say that I could not find a place in Muzdalifah. It's a whole plain. It suffices all the pilgrims. It is just the laziness and lack of honesty of some tour guide. You have to make sure that you explain to them, you know everything. You know your deen. You know the rights of Hajj and Umrah beforehand. You have, if you're flying, to keep hammering the attendants and the waiter or the pilot, when is the miqat? You have to ask for it. Lest you pass the miqat and you did not announce the intention, nor did you say the talbiyah. It's your fault. It's your responsibility. So those who are going for Hajj, they have to make sure that they would perform it according to أَخُذُوا عَنِّي مَنَاسِكَكُمْ. Take the guide of your rituals of Hajj from me, from Prophet Muhammad sallallahu alaihi wasallam. There is another case. Mm-hmm. If all the tents and all people have occupied the space of Mina, and there is no space, then the people should stay the closest to Mina and should not just go to Aziziyah. It's far away from Mina and it does not count as you are spending the night in Mina.
0: Okay, I think, I'm not sure if you've answered the second question, which was, what's the minimum time you can spend in Mina? So can somebody...
1: Most of the night for Muzdalifah, for the weak and women and elders and those who accompany them. And for Mina, most of the night. And of course, two nights after after the Nahri day. فَمَنْ تَعَجَّلَ فِي يَوْمَيْنِ فَلَا إِثْمَ عَلَيْهِ وَمَنْ تَأَخَّرَ فَلَا إِثْمَ عَلَيْهِ. A person could only satisfy with spending the night that precedes the 11th and the night that precedes the 12th of Dhul Hijjah, not January.
0: Jazakallah khair. Okay, Abu Hassan had a question about performing Hajj again with his mother and his wife. But he says, can I perform the Hajj on behalf of somebody else?
1: If any of your parents, since your mother, alhamdulillah, she's alive and she's encouraging you to perform Hajj, may Allah bless you and her. May Allah accept from all of you. And do not forget to make dua for all of us and for the entire ummah. If your dad has passed away and whether he has performed Hajj or not, you're allowed to perform Hajj on behalf of him or any family members or any person whom you know. That they died before performing Hajj, or any person who's incapable to perform Hajj physically but capable financially.
0: Okay, the last question for tonight's episode. Sister Aisha from Kuwait wanted to ask, she's living in a house where they've got animals, dogs, and they, you know, live in the house and they go on the furniture. She says, okay, what's the conditions for me to pray, and can I pray outside of the house? You heard the question.
1: It is an unfortunate to hear that Muslim families are keeping a dog in their house. Let me tell you this, in the Sunan Hadith, the Prophet ﷺ says that a person who keeps a dog, which is not for hunting, nor for harth or herding the sheep, etc., just as a pet, each day, a qirat, which is an abundant amount of their word, would be deducted from his thawab, from his ajr, from his reward. Can you afford that? How many good deeds have you done a day to have a qirat, which is a huge amount of the reward, will be deducted and erased, taken away for keeping a dog? This is number one. Number two, what are the consequences of keeping a dog as a pet and playing with the dog and having the dog lick you and lick your kids and furniture and so on? We've stated in the last episode that the Prophet ﷺ said, إِذَا وَلَغَ الْكَلْبُ فِي إِنَاءِ أَحَدِكُمْ فَلْيَغْسِلْهُ سَبْعَ مَرَّاتِ أُولَهُنَّ بِالتُّرَابِ. Let if the dog licks the food or drink from the utensil of any of you, let him wash it before being able to use it 7 times, the first time of it, with dirt. Soap, detergents won't be sufficient. Same thing would be applicable to furniture, to the floor, to your own clothes. And accordingly, you should avoid that. And I would advise you, sister, since alhamdulillah wa shukla, you're a revert, not to visit this house as long as you keep the dog, and give them the advice. And if you do, if the dog touches you, you have to apply. I'm talking about if the dog licks you, and if the dog is wet, and the fur or the skin of the dog is wet, then that will be applied, the same case by analogy, to to the tongue or the saliva of the dog. Dear brothers and sisters, keeping a dog at home for no just reason, as we mentioned before, there are only two reasons, is haram.
0: Jazakallah khair. Okay, I've been told off many times by the director. We've gone several minutes of our time. So until the next time, I leave you with assalamu alaikum wa rahmatullahi wa barakatuh.
9: Dear brothers and sisters in Islam, you have listened to the new episode of the program Questions and Answers.

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1: 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QK Radio of Australia. Now with the beautiful tafsir series presented by Sheikh Abu Bakr Zod, a wonderful journey to understanding the miraculous words of Allah in the Quran.
2: بسم الله الرحمن الرحيم. الحمد لله رب العالمين والصلاة والسلام على رسول الله وعلى آله وصحبه أجمعين. All praise and thanks belongs to Allah subhanahu wa ta'ala. And may the peace and blessing of Allah be upon His servant and final messenger Muhammad sallallahu alayhi wa sallam. As to what follows, assalamu alaykum wa rahmatullahi ta'ala wa barakatuh. If inshallah ta'ala we continue, and just before we continue, there were a few things in the first ayah of Surah Al-A'la, and that is Sabbih Isma Rabbika Al-A'la. I forgot to mention that one should always know that Allah subhanahu wa ta'ala should be remembered by His names that He taught us. And the names that Allah subhanahu wa ta'ala taught us have such a beauty and a nobility and a elevation to them. And so when we remember Allah subhanahu wa ta'ala, or when we call on to Allah subhanahu wa ta'ala, we should only do this by the names He taught us. Allah subhanahu wa ta'ala says in the end of Surah Al-Isra, قُلْ ادْعُوا اللَّهَ أَوْ ادْعُوا الرَّحْمَانَ أَيَّمَّا تَدْعُوا فَلَهُ الْأَسْمَاءُ الْحُسْنَى. That call upon Allah subhanahu wa ta'ala, or call upon Ar-Rahman. Either call Him Allah or either call Him Ar-Rahman. Whatever you call Him, to Him belongs the most beautiful and perfect of names. So the ayah says, سَبِّحْ اسْمَ رَبِّكَ الْأَعْلَى. Declare the perfection of the name of your Lord. You ask, what name of my Lord? Then we say the names He taught us. Declare His perfection by remembering Him and calling unto Him by the names He taught us. And they're the 99 names that are found in the Ahadith. And there are some that are found in the Quran. But anyway, this is what Sabbih Isma Rabbika Al-A'la would refer to. The names that Allah subhanahu wa ta'ala taught us. Now the question is, does Allah subhanahu wa ta'ala deserve that He is praised and He is glorified in such manner? Of course the answer is yes. But why? Why do we praise and why do we glorify Allah Azza wa Jal? What is something I can see with my eye that I can now conclude that Allah subhanahu wa ta'ala is most deserving of my praise and gratitude? Well, this is the connection to the second ayah. Then Allah subhanahu wa ta'ala says, الَّذِي خَلَقَ فَسَوَّى وَالَّذِي قَدَّرَ فَهَدَى, and so on, the ayat come. So when you want to say what makes Allah subhanahu wa ta'ala befitting that I praise Him, He says الَّذِي خَلَقَ, because He's the one that created. That's why He deserves to be praised. No one else can create, so He's the only one that is deserving of being praised, because He is someone, or He is the one that creates and creates alone. Another connection is that the first ayah, سَبِّحْ اسْمَ رَبِّكَ الْأَعْلَى, ended with a name of Allah subhanahu wa ta'ala, which is Al-A'la, the Most High. Now the question is, this is another connection, if you were to ask, who is Al-A'la? Who is Al-A'la? So that it's answered with the second ayah that comes, الَّذِي خَلَقَ فَسَوَّى وَالَّذِي قَدَّرَ فَهَدَى. That is Al-A'la. And so Allah Azza wa Jal begins the second ayah and He says, الَّذِي خَلَقَ فَسَوَّى. الَّذِي خَلَقَ, the one who created. Now in previous surah, we read that Allah subhanahu wa ta'ala says, فَلْيَنْظُرِ الْإِنسَانُ مِمَّ خُلِقَ, that the human being should stare and look carefully from what Allah Azza wa Jal created him from. And in previous surah, for example, Surah Al-Infitar, Allah Azza wa Jal says, الَّذِي خَلَقَكَ فَسَوَّاكَ فَعَدَلَكَ, the one who created you. But in previous surah, this is what's happening. Allah Azza wa Jal spoke about the creation of the human being specifically. And He spoke of it in the passive form in the previous surah. Mimma khuliq, from what he was created. So Allah Azza wa Jal didn't mention his name. And we said, why? Because the previous surah, Surah Al-Tariq, from its theme is that Allah Azza wa Jal's name was kept a secret. It wasn't mentioned. Now here, in Surah Al-A'la, Allah subhanahu wa ta'ala introduces himself and says, Alladhi khalaqa, the one who created. So now he is not referring to any specific creation. Previous surah were specifying the creation of the human being. Surah Al-A'la is not specifying any creation. It said, Alladhi khalaqa, the one who created. You ask, created what? Then it is referring to the animals, the plants, the human, the sun, the moon, everything he created. Alladhi khalaqa. And the other thing to note is that it came in the passive form, in the active form. What that means is that he was mentioned. Alladhi khalaqa, the one who created. So there was a reference to Allah subhanahu wa ta'ala. And why? Because this surah begins with a name of Allah subhanahu wa ta'ala. سَبِّحْ اسْمَ رَبِّكَ أَلْأَعْلَى. So there's nothing kept secret in this surah anymore. So you're going to find the mention of Allah subhanahu wa ta'ala in this surah. You, for example, you read, إِلَّا مَا شَاءَ اللَّهُ سَنُقْرِئُكَ فَلَا تَنْسَ إِلَّا مَا شَاءَ اللَّهُ. The name of Allah will repeat in this surah. Because the surah before, which was Surah Al-Tariq, one of its themes was to keep Allah's name a secret. So you will not find the name Allah in that surah. But now this surah is like Surah Al-A'la is coming to fill in that void in where Allah's name wasn't filled. So now this surah comes and it says, it speaks and mentions the word, the name Allah. As a matter of fact, you find it in the first ayah, Al-A'la, already a name of Allah. So he says in this ayah, Alladhi khalaqa. And it is referring to all the creation, and it's in the active form. In other words, it's Allah Azza wa Jal who is creating. Now the surah also, it began with سَبِّحْ اسْمَ رَبِّكَ. That was another name of Allah that was mentioned, رَبِّكَ. And Rabb is a name for Allah Azza wa Jal, which means the Lord, the Master. That's the first thing Allah

he's a slave. He's enslaved to this master. This is all what comes in the slave's mind when he thinks of a master. So Allah began this surah by saying, Rabbika. Then he said about himself, Alladhi khalaqa, the one who created. He now, the second thing he told us about himself is that he is the creator. Now, why is it important that he said he's the Lord first, then he's the creator second? Because most of humanity, and this comes a lot in the Quran, they acknowledge that Allah Azza wa Jal is the creator. As a matter of fact, this is a lesson that you take in the beginning chapters of the books of Tawheed and the books of Aqeedah, that Allah Azza wa Jal is the creator. And no one has doubt in this. The mushrik, the worst of the mushrik in Quraysh, acknowledged that Allah created him. Allah Azza wa Jal says, وَلَئِن سَأَلْتَهُمْ مَنْ خَلَقَهُمْ لَيَقُولُنَّ اللَّهِ. If you were to ask them, who created you? They will say, Allah created us. So there's no one that has doubt in this. Unless it's a group of atheists that came and said there is no creator, no nothing. But anyway, even their argument is not proven by anything. It's just a desire that they follow. So what is important is that Allah Azza wa Jal, he begins this ayah, or begins this surah, by first introducing himself as the Lord, as the one deserving to be worshipped, and that you must enslave yourself to him. And then the second thing he says is that he's the creator. That's the second thing, because it's not something everyone differs on. We can all agree that Allah created everything. But the first thing is the lordship is where the difference between a Muslim and a kafir comes up. The difference between a Muslim is that he accepts Allah as his Rabb. But the kafir, although he acknowledges Allah is Al-Khaliq, the creator, he doesn't accept that Allah is his Rabb, that he is supposed to enslave himself to him. He doesn't acknowledge and accept that I owe him something. I owe him nothing. He created me, and then so what? For this is why Allah Azza wa Jal began the surah by saying, سَبِّحْ اسْمَ رَبِّكَ الْأَعْلَى. And then it's like he's saying that you will never be able to declare the perfection of Allah. You will never be able to make complete tasbih of Allah unless you first accept him as your master. Once you acknowledge that you're a slave and you hold all these responsibilities of a slave, then and only you'll be able to make proper tasbih of Allah subhanahu wa ta'ala. So he mentions that he has the rights over us, Rabbika, and then his name, the creator, is mentioned later, which is the second thing. Now, not only did he create, not only Alladhi khalaqa, he also fasawwa. That's another thing. After he created, he perfected, and he fashioned, and he basically molded the creation. And fasawwa comes from the word taswiya. And taswiya means to even and to balance things out. So every single creation of Allah subhanahu wa ta'ala has been intricately evened out. Everything has been balanced and everything has been proportioned. So for example, if you were to take the creation of the human, his left side and his right side is balanced. If you were to go into even more further detail, you know that there is fluid in your left ear and in your right ear. If the fluid in the right ear was to increase and it wasn't leveled with this ear, then you have a headache. For Allah Azza wa Jal, he created everything and he balanced it. Even if you're to speak about fluids that are within yourself that you don't even know of, this is all balanced out. And he balanced you out physically and spiritually as well. So يعني, when the Prophet sallallahu alayhi wasallam teaches us about food, he says a third for food for your stomach and a third for water and a third for air. It's all balanced. Everything in life is balanced. As a matter of fact, this whole ummah was referred to as ummatan wasata, a balanced nation. Why? Because every other nation doesn't have a balance. So for example, if you were to speak about the Christians, they have a lot of action, but they don't have enough knowledge. If you were to speak about the Jews, they have a lot of knowledge. They take care about their knowledge and their history and so on.

0: But when it comes to action, they have nothing. So Islam, or this ummah, was known as the middle nation, ummatan wasata, because it is the middle between these two nations. How? Islam teaches us that the more knowledge you have, the more action you have. So they remain balanced. The more you go up with your knowledge, the more you should be going up with your action. And that only when this happens with you, then you are يعني, considered as ummatan wasata. So يعني, even to understand this further, when you say الَّذِي خَلَقَ, that Allah Azza wa Jal, He created. How powerful and how magnificent and how miraculous is this creation of Allah subhanahu wa ta'ala. It is so amazing and so remarkable that Allah Azza wa Jal, He tells us in one ayah, He says, قل يا أيها الناس ضرب مثل فاستمعوا له إن الذين تدعون من دون الله لن يخلقوا ذبابا ولو اجتمعوا له. Think of this. If you want to think of how magnificent Allah's creation is, Allah is saying that if all the humans were to combine their efforts together and all to get together for just one purpose, one thing, and that is to create a single fly, they will not be able to create a fly. Then he takes this even further and he says, وَإِن يَسْلُبْهُمُ الذُّبَابُ شَيْئًا لَا يَسْتَنْقِذُهُ مِنْهُ. Forget about creating the fly. If the fly was to eat something, then if all humanity were to come and combine efforts to bring this out of its stomach, they won't be able to do that. So as much as technology advances, the only thing we can do is a robot. That's the only proper thing, or the only close thing to a creation is a robot. But that's not even close. Because a creation of Allah Azza wa Jalla, and what it has and the limbs and what's going on inside and how it thinks for itself and what it does for itself, that's a totally different thing. So Allah Azza wa Jalla, He matches all this combined human effort and He's saying it will never be possible. How does Allah Azza wa Jal create? How does Allah create? With one word. Kun. And it's there. So compare all this, and they're not able to create with the word of Allah, kun, fayakun. For example, the case of Isa alayhi salam, Allah Azza wa Jal says, خَلَقَهُ مِن تُرَاب ثُمَّ قَالَ لَهُ كُن فَيَكُون. These millions of humans that exist and have existed and will exist, only one command that happened long time ago was kun, and it all existed. That's the creation of Allah Azza wa Jal. Now, even when you compare, like, what is, for example, if we were to take clay, the best thing we did with clay, with mud, with soil, was a brick. That's the best thing we did with it. And then we built a shelter above our house. But yet the same thing we did a brick with, Allah made a human being with. So there's the difference between what we create and what Allah Azza wa Jal creates. And then the creation will die. They'll all perish. Some will be buried. Some will be burnt. Some will drown. Some humans will be eaten by wild animals. The end of the day, everyone will finish. Everyone will go. How does Allah Azza wa Jal bring them all back? With one loud yell in the trumpet, فَإِذَا هُمْ بِالسَّاهِرَةِ. Just one blow of breath in the trumpet brings everyone back. So this is the magnificent power of the name of Allah Azza wa Jal, Al-Khaliq, the Creator. And I think of it this way, then you appreciate it much better. So الَّذِي خَلَقَ فَسَوَّى. And this is تَسْوِيَ سَوَى, meaning he perfected the creation. Then Allah Azza wa Jal says, وَالَّذِي قَدَّرَ فَهَدَى. Now this waw, it is referred in the Arabic language as waw al-atf. What basically it implies is that this third ayah is connected to the first ayah. So this is how we read. 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So the first ayah is for the second ayah, and the first ayah is also for the third ayah. This is how it is understood. So basically now saying this, it translates to like this. Allah Azza wa Jalla is saying, declare and acknowledge the perfection of Allah Azza wa Jalla's name, the Most High, who does another two things. And they are قَدَّرَ فَهَدَى. قَدَّرَ means that He destined, He decreed. فَهَدَى, and then He guided. What does that mean? He destined, He decreed, and then He guided. قَدَّرَ, which is basically the masdar of it, is taqdeer, and which is actually the verbal noun. Verbal noun, masdar, is taqdeer. And taqdeer is to plan, to calculate, to have an exact, precise calculation at hand and it's ready. And for example, if you say someone that engages in like an architectural project, or a builder or a designer, before they do their work, they have a plan, right? So they draw the plan of how wide this is going to be, the length, the depth, the material that's going to be used for the project and so on. This is taqdeer. When you do this before your job, this is taqdeer. Now, for the one who doesn't plan before he does anything, then he just can do some guesswork, you know, and just do anything. It won't come out as good. But someone that plans before his work, then this process is called taqdeer. Listen to this now. We learn in ahadith of the Prophet sallallahu alayhi wasallam that the taqdeer, the decree of the entire universe and everything that exists, happened 50,000 years before Allah created anything. We all know this, yes? Subhanallah. Compare this to human effort. We know in human effort that the more you plan for something ahead of time, the better it is when you execute it. This is what we know. Allah Azza wa Jal planned 50,000 years before He created anything. If we ourselves acknowledge and we know, as humans, the more you plan for something, the better the result, the better it comes out. And if you do something without prior planning, then it comes out failed, it comes out a bad project. What the message is, why does Allah Azza wa Jal, what's the wisdom behind Him planning 50,000 years before? To teach us humans, don't rush. Plan for something so it can be perfect. Plan so you can have perfection. Although Allah Azza wa Jal could have created it in an instant, it didn't need that much planning. But Allah could have created it in an instant. But the wisdom behind this is to teach me and you, don't rush. There's no need for rushing. So this is the wisdom you learn behind the taqdeer of Allah Azza wa Jal. So if that's 50,000 years before, then of course we should be planning before we execute any of our plans, whether it's for this world or whether it's for the hereafter. At the previous ayah, it spoke about the creation, الَّذِي خَلَقَ فَسَوَّى, and this ayah is speaking about the planning, the execution, the calculation of every last minor detail. قَدَّرَ, when Allah Azza wa Jal decreed 50,000 years before He created the heavens and the earth, and before He created us all, that's when the taqdeer of you happened, for example. So the eye color, your skin color, your hair color, when you'll come out, where you'll come out, if you'll get sick, if you get better, who you'll get married to, what kind of children you'll have, what your rizq is, where you're going to die, what job you're going to have. All this happened before 50,000 years of any existence. Creation of Allah subhanahu wa ta'ala. So this is the taqdeer process of Allah subhanahu wa ta'ala. Now, Allah created and He perfected and He planned everything. But a plan has no purpose and it's useless if there's no guidance for it. What that means is, I give you an example. If you have a job site, and you've planned for a team to come tomorrow to your job site to do some work, then there is no use of the workers being there if you don't go and meet them there and tell them, give them instructions. You do this, you do that. So everything could go to plan. The workers are at the job site tomorrow, 7 in the morning. But it's useless if you're not there giving them instructions and guidance. Do this, you do that, you do this. It's useless. In other words, Allah Azza wa Jal says, قَدَّرَ فَهَدَى. So he did the taqdeer, he planned everything, and then on top of this, he guided all the creation. He guided it all. Fahada, the scholars say that the hidayah is of two types. There's hidayah kawniyah and hidayah shar'iyah. Now, this is how we understand fahada. There is this guidance of creation. So for example, Allah Azza wa Jal, he decreed the human being. Then he created the human being. Then the human being came out. Now, when a human being goes to school or he goes to university, there are things we learn so later on we can do in life. But the question is, when you came out of your mother's womb, who taught you how to get to the breast and suckle the milk, for example? This is qaddara fahada. It is Allah that guided you there. Who guided the milk to be produced in the mother and then eventually boom, be moved all the way to the breast? Who guided that? And it comes at the right time. So before your creation, there's nothing. And exactly the time you come out is when there's exactly the milk that the baby needs. So this is qaddara fahada. Allah guided it to that direction. Allah Azza wa Jal, He decreed your rizq, for example, qaddar. He decreed your rizq. Then fahada, He guided you to find your rizq. So He guides you to your job, the way you get there. Or He guides you to where you're going to eat, or where you're going to find your money, or where you're going to find your shelter, or where you're going to find your wife. This is all the rizq Allah that He decreed for you, then He guided you to it. You have also that Allah Azza wa Jal, for example, He decrees for someone to die in a certain country. Then Allah Azza wa Jal, He makes an excuse for you to travel to that country. So there's some job opportunity comes up in that country. Or there's some family you want to visit in that country. So you travel from here, you get there, and Allah takes your soul there. So He decreed that you're going to die there, and then He guided you to get there by making a reason for you to get there. And subhanAllah, you even understand this ayah on the very smallest of Allah's creation. So for example, take the ant. You know, an ant, you watch a documentary about the ants, an ant doesn't build its house anywhere. It must build it on an elevated level so it can avoid floods. So an ant will always build its house on an elevated level. Now an ant, where can it see what is level, what is high and what is low? Who guided it to get up to an elevated level and build its house there? Allah Azza wa Jal. So He qaddar, He decreed it, and he created it, and then He guided it to where it should get to. Even the ant, when for example it rains, what the ant does is after the rain, it takes its seeds out and its food and it puts it out in the sun so it doesn't rot because of the moisture. And even before this, when it takes a seed, before it takes it inside the house, what the ant does is that it eats the sides of the seed. Because if it was to take the seed as it is and put it in, there's a fear that this seed might grow and become a plant, because it's under the earth. So it eats its sides, so now that's it, it's a dead seed, it can't grow. The question is, who guided the ant to do this? Where did it learn this from? It didn't go to university or a school and it graduated and had this knowledge. This is وَالَّذِي قَدَّرَ فَهَدَى. You know, you see an animal, it's born. An elephant, it drops from its mother the moment it's born. And then it takes a few minutes for it to wake up and then to stand. The first thing it goes is to the breast. Who taught it this? وَالَّذِي قَدَّرَ فَهَدَى. It is Al-A'la, the Most High, which is Allah subhanahu wa ta'ala. So this is the hidayah al-kawniyah. This is the guidance of creation in general, how Allah Azza wa Jal guided everything He created. The second type of hidayah, we said hidayah shar'iyah. Hidayah shar'iyah. And this is referring to the prophets and the messengers and the books and the laws Allah subhanahu wa ta'ala sent. So Allah didn't just create us and leave us like this. He sent prophets, He sent messengers, and He sent books. And these prophets and books are supposed to guide us till we get to Allah Azza wa Jal's ultimate pleasure and to get to the paradise of Allah subhanahu wa ta'ala. For this is وَالَّذِي قَدَّرَ فَهَدَى. It's understood on the two sides. Just general things, and this is, it's referred as kawniya and hidayah shar'iyyah. In other words, he guided us by sending the prophets and the messengers and books and revelation to bring us out of the darkness we're in and to guide us to the light. And this is where we find Allah subhanahu wa ta'ala. So then Allah subhanahu wa ta'ala, he says, he gives us an example of this creative process. خَلَقَ فَسَوَّى قَدَّرَ فَهَدَى. An example of this is وَالَّذِي أَخْرَجَ الْمَرْعَى. This is an example. And it is he who brought out the pasture. وَالَّذِي أَخْرَجَ الْمَرْعَى. أَخْرَجَ, it basically means to take or to pull something out. And al-mar'a comes from the word, verb ra'a. Ra'a is the pasture, the grazing, the feeding, when you feed the animals. Ra'i, a ra'i, is the shepherd because he takes care of animals of the pasture. Mar'a is the name of a place. We refer to it as ism makan. And it is referring to a place that is a lot of greenery. And the purpose of this place is for animals to come and graze and eat off. So, الَّذِي أَخْرَجَ الْمَرْعَى, is it Allah Azza wa Jal that brought this produce, this greenery from the earth. Now, Allah subhanahu wa ta'ala is referring to that of an example of His perfectly calculated and planned design. In the previous surah, Allah subhanahu wa ta'ala spoke about another kind of khuruj. He said, يَخْرُجُ مِنْ بَيْنِ الصُّلْبِ وَالتَّرَائِبِ. He spoke about the human being, that his origin comes out from between the backbone and التَّرَائِبِ, the ribcage. That was the خُرُوج that Allah spoke of in the previous surah. Now He speaks of a different type of خُرُوج, and that is the greenery that comes out from the earth. And subhanAllah, what He's referring to is that one, the first one, it comes out alive from the womb of the mother, and the second one comes out alive from the womb of the earth. They're both related and they're both connected, and that's how we see the parallel between Surah Al-Tariq and Surah Al-A'la. So he says, وَالَّذِي أَخْرَجَ الْمَرْعَى. He brought it out. Then he says, فَجَعَلَهُ غُثَاءً أَحْوَى. فَجَعَلَهُ غُثَاءً أَحْوَى. Then he made it black. Now, غُثَاء, he turned this green, this grazing field, this greenery that came out of the land, he turned it and he made it into a color referred or known as أَحْوَى. أَحْوَى is a really dark, black, green, reddish color, which is really dark. And the word غُثَاء, it comes from غثيان, that's the verbal noun for it. And غثيان, basically, literally what it means, it's the want to vomit. And vomiting, of course, is a process of something from the stomach coming out. So now when Allah says غثاءً, what He's referring to is that the dry dead leaves and the dry dead plants, He pulled them all out and He placed them all on top of each other by a strong wind that came and collected everything and put it in one place. فَجَعَلَهُ غُثَاءً أَحْوَى. After he brought it out, this is what happens to it at the end. It's all, it dies and it becomes dry, the plants and the leaves, and a strong wind comes and blows it all, and it's collected all in one place. أَحْوَى is a dark black color. But it comes from, أَحْوَى is actually a superlative form. So in other words, it's referring to a really, really dark black color. And Hawahu, for example, this word Hawahu in the Arabic language, it means to bring things together, two things together. And what this is referring to is that when you have a black and red color together, you get a really, really dark color. So in other words, it's two colors mixed together that gives you a really dark color. And what it implies is that there is some kind of vegetation that when it fully matures, when it fully ripens, then they have this sort of texture to it that it becomes really, really green and red. It gives like a dark color. And when you see the fruit dark, or when you see the plant dark, it is telling you that it's reached maturity. It's become at a ripe stage. And also, a dark color for a plant can refer to that this plant has gone bad. It's done. It's black, it's dead. So darkness for a plant, it is for a sign for two things. And it's very important to understand. Darkness is a sign that the plant is mature, it's ripened. And darkness is a sign that the plant's gone bad. It's done, it's rotten, it's finished. A great number of ulama consider this ayah to be talking about vegetation that was so wonderful at the beginning and then it's reduced to rubbish. That's it, it turns black, it's rotten, it's unedible. And so Allah Azza wa Jal is contrasting how He creates and then how He destroys the exact same creation. So a few weeks ago, it was mar'a. It was nice and green. And a few weeks later, it became ghufa and ahwa. It's died, it's become rotten. Some of the ulama disagree and they say that this ayah is showing us that the plant has reached a mature age and it's ripened. Now, it depends on which of the two meanings you take this, and it will have an impact on the rest of the surah. So if this ayah is talking about that the best of plantation becomes the worst after a few weeks and it becomes destroyed, then this is a comparison of the enjoyments of this world and how they turn into rubbish at the end. And so this is why at the end of the surah, Allah Azza wa Jal says, بَلْ تُؤْثِرُونَ الْحَيَاةَ الدُّنْيَا وَالْآخِرَةُ خَيْرٌ وَأَبْقَى. Later on when we get there, we'll identify this contrast that Allah is bringing. And if it's talking about that the plant is green at the beginning, then it becomes غُثَاء and أَحْوَى, meaning it becomes dark. If it is referring to it being mature and it hasn't died and it hasn't gone bad, then what actually it's referring to is the Messenger sallallahu alayhi wa sallam. It is like it's telling the Prophet sallallahu alayhi wa sallam that you should not be worried that the Qur'an, as it's recited, you're going to forget the Qur'an. Because the Qur'an will reach a mature level and then the da'wah will be spread. So don't worry about the memorization of it. Now this comes in the second ayah where Allah subhanahu wa ta'ala says, سَنُقْرِئُكَ فَلَا تَنْسَى. We'll conclude with this ayah. قَرَأَ means to recite. أَقْرَأَ means to make someone recite. Allah is saying, سَنُقْرِئُكَ. Allah is saying, soon, this scene refers to soon in the future. Soon, we will make you, Ya Rasulullah sallallahu alayhi wa sallam, be able to recite and read. And this, subhanAllah, is a miracle of the Prophet sallallahu alayhi wa sallam. Because when the angel Jibreel came to the messenger, when he was on the mountain in Ghar Hira, what did the Prophet sallallahu alayhi wa sallam say? مَا أَنَا بِقَارِئِ. I'm not a reciter. I'm not able to read. I cannot read. But Allah is saying in this ayah, سَنُقْرِئُكَ. We will soon make you read. Meaning this ability of reciting isn't something the Prophet sallallahu alayhi wa sallam had. It is something that was given to him. Allah gave him. So the fact that the Messenger sallallahu alayhi wa sallam recited Qur'an already proves that the Qur'an is a miracle. Because it said سَنُقْرِئُكَ, and this is what actually happened. And this ayah is referring to the surah that are going to come in the future because of the word or the letter seen. Seen indicates the future. And why is Allah subhanahu wa ta'ala speaking about the future? Because the Messenger sallallahu alayhi wa sallam, he's concerned that he might forget the Quran or what was revealed to him. And he is also concerned that there is no guarantee that he'll live up to the demands of this revelation. So he's very concerned. And this concern occurs in three places in the Qur'an. This is the third one. The others is when Allah Azza wa Jal says, وَلَا تَعْجَلْ بِالْقُرْآنِ مِنْ قَبْلَ أَن يُقْضَى إِلَيْكَ وَحْيُهُ. Allah says to the messenger, do not hasten with the recitation of the Qur'an before it's revealed to you. Don't hasten, don't rush. Allah Azza wa Jal tells him in Surah Al-Waqi'ah, or in Surah Al-Qiyamah, لَا تُحَرِّكْ بِهِ لِسَانَكَ لِتَعْجَلَ بِهِ. Don't rush your tongue with it so you can acquire the Qur'an quickly. The messenger sallallahu alayhi wa sallam is concerned. He wants to acquire and memorize the Qur'an. Why is he concerned for? This, when this ayah is revealed, it's giving comfort to the messenger sallallahu alayhi wa sallam. سَنُقْرِئُكْ. Don't worry, we'll give you the ability to recite and to memorize. But why is the messenger concerned? And why is he rushing after Jibreel to try to memorize everything? Because the messenger sallallahu alayhi wa sallam, he is very, very aware that he is carrying in his heart the message of salvation for the rest of humanity and for all generations to come. And so he sallallahu alayhi wa sallam, he has this enormous sense of responsibility. And one of the things that was nerve-wracking to him sallallahu alayhi wa sallam is that he might forget even a piece of it. So that's why he's concerned. Because he holds a message that is supposed to be the salvation for every single person to come after him. Imagine that is your responsibility. So he becomes very nervous and very worried. What about if I forget a single letter or a single word of this message that is for everyone to come after me? And subhanAllah, you won't appreciate it until you think of it from a student's perspective. You know, for example, if you start worrying about one part of your studies, you start forgetting the other part of your studies. So say, for example, you're in a classroom and the teacher is lecturing you. And you're worried too much with writing everything down. But when you become over worried and concern yourself with writing everything, what is the thing that you don't pay attention to is paying attention actually. That's the second half that you'll miss. So now you're concerned with writing so much, at the end you'll look at your notes and you'll say, what did I write? I don't know what I wrote. Why? Because you focus too much on writing and you didn't focus on paying attention. So you took one thing and you forgot the other. Now, when you focus on one thing, you lose track of other things. Allah subhanahu wa ta'ala does not want the focus of the messenger sallallahu alayhi wa sallam to be on memorizing. He doesn't want him to focus only on memorizing, because that'll distract him from what Allah azza wa jal deems more important. So he says, don't worry, سَنُقْرِئُكَ. He removes this concern away from him, this memorizing concern. He says, سَنُقْرِئُكْ. We will make you recite. The surah, subhanAllah, it began with, سَبِّحِ اسْمَ رَبِّكَ الْأَعْلَى. Declare the perfection of your Lord. Now many scholars, they comment on the language of this ayah, and they say that when the messenger sallallahu alayhi wa sallam acknowledges the beauty and perfection of Allah's names, that will make him, or that will make his burden of memorizing very light. And then, if he was to reflect on the creation of Allah, الَّذِي خَلَقَ فَسَوَّى وَالَّذِي قَدَّرَ فَهَدَى, if he reflects on that everything has been created and precisely calculated and has been planned and everything has its time and everything has been created and grows and is made for a purpose until it reaches maturity, as we said, just like that, just like everything is created and perfected and it reaches this mature level, also you should know that this revelation that is coming onto you is part of this decree and plan of Allah. You're no exception. So, سَنُقْرِئُكْ. We are going to make you recite and memorize. It's upon us. إِنَّ عَلَيْنَا جَمْعَهُ وَقُرْآنَهُ. And now you should not worry about anything, because this is not in your hand. It is a plan that Allah Azza wa Jal has decreed. Look around you, see how everything grows according to Allah's plan. you should know that acquiring the Qur'an, all of it in your chest and in your heart, is part of Allah subhanahu wa ta'ala's plan. So relax. وَلَا تَسْتَعْجِلْ, Allah says, relax, take it easy. For the time being, سَبِّحْ اسْمَ رَبِّكَ الْأَعْلَى, declare the perfection of the name of your Lord. Look around you and ponder over the creation. And just like everything runs smoothly by Allah's plan, also the collection of the Qur'an is going to be smoothly by Allah subhanahu wa ta'ala's plan. And then he concludes this ayah and he says, فَلَا تَنْسَى, فَلَا تَنْسَى, then you will not forget. The Messenger sallallahu alayhi wa sallam, his concern was that he'll forget the Qur'an and forget what Allah azza wa jal has said to him. But Allah subhanahu wa ta'ala says, no, I have taken that responsibility that you will not forget. فَلَا تَنْسَى, you will not forget. And you know, this is why grammar becomes very important in this ayah. Because most of us, when we read فَلَا تَنْسَى, that will translate as, then do not forget. Do not forget. Making it sound like a command. Making it sound like a command. And it is important because when you see this ayah, Allah Azza wa Jal says, فَلَا تَنْسَى. How it's written? Ta, Noon, Seen, and then there's an Alif Maqsura. The difference is this Alif Maqsura. If this Alif Maqsura wasn't he, then the ayah would have probably been a bigger burden on the Prophet ﷺ. Because what it would have meant is that then, make sure you don't forget. It would have been a command. فَلَا تَنْسَى. If it was only a seen, and the Alif Maqsura was removed, that's a command. That's in Arabic language, that's a command. And if it's a command, it would have made the burden even more on the Prophet ﷺ. We're going to make you recite, you make sure you don't forget anything. But a mercy of Allah Azza wa Jalla is that Alif Maqsura was there. When that Alif Maqsura is there, it means then you will not forget. And don't worry, we will acquire this Qur'an in your heart. You will not forget nothing of it. Don't worry, it is upon us. Then Allah Azza wa Jalla says in the ayah that's after, we'll stop here, but he says, إِلَّا مَا شَاءَ اللَّهِ, that you will not forget except what Allah Azza wa Jal wills for you to forget. And this opens up the chapter of An-Nasikh wal-Mansukh fil Qur'an, the abrogated ayat in the Qur'an. So what does that mean? Why does Allah subhanahu wa ta'ala give his Messenger sallallahu alayhi wa sallam ayat, then later on he makes him forget it and he reveals other ayat? And this subhanallah يعني, is an ideology with one deviated sect in Islam, or probably some don't even count it in Islam, and this is the Shia. They have this idea, and this is one of their main principles, is something known as Al-Bada'. Al-Bada' to them, wal-iyadhu billah, this is a pillar in their religion to believe in this concept Al-Bada'. And the concept, basically what it says, is that they believe that Allah doesn't have the complete knowledge of all things. So if he sees later on, if he was to see something is fitting better than the plan or the idea that it's on, then he'll change it. So this is why the nasikh comes. So Allah Azza wa Jal was sort of like, he was on one ayah, for example, one law, and then later on, there's something better. So let's get this ayah away and give the Prophet a new ayah. Well, wal-iyadhu billah, this is one of their main principles. All the Shia, all the dominations, whatever sect it is, they have five main principles. This is one of their principles, Al-Bada'. So, يعني, is why it becomes very important to study An-Nasikh wal-Mansukh in the Qur'an, the abrogated ayat. And why does Allah Azza wa Jal do this for? Why does He reveal an ayah and then later on He removes it, He takes it away? For this, inshallah ta'ala, we'll explain in the weeks to follow, or next week, inshallah ta'ala. And you know, subhanallah, why does Allah say, illa ma sha'a Allah? Why does it beautifully come in this surah especially? Because the Shia, we just learned what their concept is. How does this surah begin? سَبِّحْ اسْمَ رَبِّكَ الْأَعْلَى. You know, declare the perfection of your Lord. What they say isn't the perfection of Allah Azza wa Jal. They have actually destroyed the name of Allah, Al-Alim. Al-Alim. So, and actually Allah puts it in this surah, because this ayah is, until you understand what abrogation is, then and only you have يعني, declared the perfection of your Lord. And remember we said, سَبِّح means to disassociate Allah Azza wa Jal from any imperfection or defect. And what the Shia do is they are giving an imperfection to Allah subhanahu wa ta'ala by saying He doesn't have complete knowledge over all things. فيعني beautifully coming in this surah. Inshallah ta'ala next week we'll explain this. وصلى الله وسلم وبارك على نبينا محمد وعلى آله وصحبه أجمعين.
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1: Name of Allah, the Most Gracious, the Most Merciful. And we have sent down to you the book, explaining all things, a guidance, a mercy, and glad tidings to those who have submitted themselves to Allah as Muslims. It is Allah's book, wherein are stories of those before you, news of what will be after you, and judgment of the issues among you. It is the distinguisher between good and evil. Whosoever shuns it out of tyranny will be ruined by Allah. It is the strong bond of Allah, the wise reminder, and the straight path. It is the book whereby desires do not go astray, and tongues are not confused. People possessed of knowledge are never bored therewith. It is not worn out by repetition. Its wonders do not end. Whosoever speaks thereby says the truth. Whosoever works thereby is well recompensed. Whosoever judges thereby is just. And whosoever calls people unto it guides them unto the straight path. Bani Nadir expedition. The battle of Bani Nadir took place early in the fourth year after the Prophet's emigration from Mecca to Medina, after the Battle of Uhud, and before the Battle of Al-Ahzab, the Confederates. The reason for this expedition was the Jews' disloyalty and their attempt on the Prophet's life. Due to the Jews' conspiracy with the unbelievers of Quraysh and the hypocrites of Medina against Muslims, the Messenger of Allah, peace be upon him, bade Muslims to discard their peace treaty with the Jews, besiege Bani Nadir, and allow them a respite to leave the city with their possessions. The Jews, however, rejected the warning and fortified themselves strongly in the face of Muslims, thinking that their fortifications could protect them from Allah and His soldiers. The only thing that the Messenger of Allah, peace be upon him, did was to besiege the Jewish fortifications, to cut down their palm trees, and to set fire to them. But Allah All-High undertook to cast terror into their hearts and drive them out of Medina forever, all by His own might and will, and with no human effort. In fact, no one had ever expected that the Jews would give up their strong fortifications and leave them up to Muslims. But the Jews were beguiled by their fortifications and forgot that nothing could ever withstand the power of Allah. Allah Almighty came to the Jews from inside themselves, not from inside their fortifications. He came to them from within their hearts and caused them to open their fortifications with their own hands. He All-High showed them that they could not possess themselves or even have control over their own hearts. He, glory be to Him, showed them that neither human will nor fortification could ever withstand Allah's plan or might. The Jews were well prepared for everything except that they should be attacked from within themselves. Such an idea would never have occurred to them. Therefore, whenever Allah, praise be to Him, desires something, He says to it, be, and it is. For He is powerful over everything, and He knows everything. He needs no causes or means, as known or reckoned by human beings. Causes and effects are all His creation, and so are all things. The above-mentioned fact was one of the lessons that Muslims learned from this battle. They learned how to link themselves with Allah and put their trust in Him, but only after they exert every effort for success. They learned that victory is all from Allah and that He defends His religion and strikes exemplary punishment on those who deviate from His religion or show rebellion against His will.

Al-Khandaq expedition. In the Battle of Al-Khandaq, the ditch, the image of horror that terrorized the whole town of Medina, and the feeling of distress and alarm that befell all of its Muslim inhabitants, who were besieged from all sides by the unbelievers of the tribes of Quraysh, Ghatafan, and the Jews of Bani Qurayza, were common among all Muslims. However, their responses towards such feelings varied greatly. Everything in the life of Muslims had now to be tried and discerned: their faith in Allah, their behavior in case of distress, and their conception of values and morals in the midst of circumstances so extraordinary as those. In fact, Al-Khandaq battle conduced to definitive distinction between true believers and hypocrites. The feeling of horror among Muslims in that battle was envisaged by the news about Hudhayfa ibn al-Yaman, may Allah be pleased with him, being aware of the critical condition in which his companions were and their inner feelings. The Messenger of Allah said, "Whosoever of us would go to see what the other folks, i.e. the Confederates, have done, and come back to inform us, I ask Allah that he will be my companion in the Garden of Paradise." Being in great horror, none of the Muslims responded to the Prophet's appeal. However, side by side with this condition of horror, distress, and dullness of vision, there was a state of firm connection with Allah and rightly guided awareness of His laws, which turned the feeling of horror into one of confidence in His promise of victory, which made Muslims fight the battle to the end with firm belief that victory was all in the hands of Allah, and that He grants it to whomsoever He pleases. In that battle, two evil types of people were unveiled: the hypocrites, who took the opportunity of the distress and horror wherein Muslims were to display their wicked inner feelings in order to dishearten Muslims and plant seeds of skepticism and weakness among them. Allah, all-knowing, exposed such hypocrites and gave full description of their personalities in His Holy Quran. The Battle of Al-Khandaq also revealed another type of evil people, the Jews, who confederated with the idolaters against Muslims and broke their covenant with the Messenger of Allah, peace be upon him, and hence endangered the position of Muslims even more seriously than the Confederates who attacked Muslims from outside Medina. Therefore, retaliation finally came from Muslims so hard and painful. The Jews were killed, their wives and children were captivated, and their land and property were seized. The battle resulted in more humiliation to the Jews and mortification of hypocrites. The events of this battle, together with all the laws, values, directives, and lessons it displays, is fully described in the Holy Quran and will remain an exemplar and guidepost for Muslims to the Judgment Day. In other words, the Holy Quran remains an indispensable substantiation and testimony of human life, with all its events and delineations, and will always provide peace and tranquility to believers, even in the darkest hours of hardship and distress.

Tabuk expedition. Lots of lessons and morals are to be derived from the great battle of Tabuk with regards to such important human issues as ideology, faith, loyalty, and human perfection that are clearly described in the Holy Quran and prophetic tradition. Every now and then, particularly through times of hardship and distress, symptoms of weakness, hypocrisy, indecision, infirmity, egoism, meanness, and fear in the face of danger show out. All such bad qualities were manifested in those who tarried and failed to take part in the battle of Tabuk. Those who clinged heavily to the earth, sought comfort, and were self-centered and lacked determination, enthusiasm, and faith, let down their Muslim brothers and left them to severe heat of summer and overstrain of the fight, thinking that safety and comfort were the only things to care for. They hated to strive in the way of Allah and even tried to dishearten their Muslim brothers and prevent them from going out in the hot sunshine. Such people are typical exemplars of decline of vigor and weakness of determination, and always have counterparts everywhere and at all times, people who are scared of hardships and difficulties, who flee in the face of strain and prefer comfort, though contemptible, to labor, though honorable, who prefer safety, though humble, to danger, though glorious, who fall behind the lines of true believers, possessed of good awareness of the duties and responsibilities they are to shoulder in the cause of Allah and His religion. Faithful believers persist on the way of strife despite all obstacles because they realize that withstanding difficulties and hardships is part of human life, which is more enjoyable and beautiful than clinging to earth, staying behind, and seeking idle comfort, which is improper for decent human life. In the Battle of Tabuk, those who preferred comfort to the strain of fighting and lagged behind the Messenger of Allah, peace be upon him, and his companions, set a parable of people who are no good for contention or strife. Not only did the Battle of Tabuk sort out true believers, but purified and unified them as well. Not only did it rule out the odd and feeble-hearted, but hypocrites and the irresolute as well. In addition, the battle separated true faith, as shown by the true believers of Muhajireen and Ansar, the emigrants and helpers, and people of Badr, from that shown by others. The Battle of Tabuk also exposed hypocrites, distinguished the believers, and made clear that real faith is persistent labor and continuous trial under all circumstances and at all times.

0: Dear brothers and sisters in Islam, you have listened to the new episode of the program Faith from Quran Al-Kareem radio station from Sydney, Australia.
1: يا من يجيب دعاء المضطر في الظلم.

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4: Bismillahir Rahmanir Rahim. In the name of Allah, the Most Gracious, the Most Merciful. All praise is due to Allah, and may His peace and blessings be upon His last messenger Muhammad, and upon all those who follow the path of righteousness until the last day. We welcome you once again to another episode on the Hereafter, another in a series of Islamic programs. In our last episode, we were talking about the reasons for evil ending. And we were talking about one of the reasons we were talking about was diversion from the straight path. And an example of this we were giving in the story of Barsisa, a famous worshipper, an abid from the children of Israel. And we mentioned that there were three men. They wanted to go for jihad. They had a sister. They didn't know who to leave her with. So they asked around, and the people suggested they leave her with this Barsisa, that he's the most trustworthy, he's the most righteous person, leave her with him. And at first, Barsisa, he refused. Then Shaitan came to him and whispered to him, if you don't take care of her, someone else will take care of her. And that person, maybe they're not good, they're bad, and you know what will happen. So then he agreed to take her. And he was preparing the food and leaving it on his doorstep for her. And she would come from the house to pick it from his doorstep. Shaitan came to him again, said, what are you doing? Don't you know she has to, when she comes out of her house to get the food, the people can see her. You have to bring the food to her doorstep. So he started bringing the food to the doorstep of the house where the sister of these three brothers was staying. After time, Shaitan, this continued for a while, and then Shaitan told him, but she's still opening the door. People can still see her because she still has to open the door to get the plate from the doorstep, and the people can still see her. You have to take the plate into her own room. And we mentioned that Shaitan was not appearing to him as, talking to him directly face to face. This was waswasa. He was whispering. These were shaitanic or evil whisperings. And in the beginning, he's whispering and encouraging him to do good. So Shaitan is telling him to do good things. And slowly, slowly, his position is changing. So he started taking the plate and he would put it in the room. And then he would leave. And this continued for a while. And in the meantime, the three brothers, they were delayed in their return from jihad. So Shaitan came to Barsisa and he said, you're going to leave her alone with no one to take care of her, no one to speak with. She's been in this room, she's been in there like a prisoner. She doesn't come out, no one speaks to her, no one talks to her. How can you do this? You have to go, you have to take the responsibility, you have to go and speak with her. Because she could, if you don't, maybe she'll just go out and she'll find someone else to speak with, or someone else to take care of her, and then maybe she'll find another man and start having a relationship, and what this will lead to. So Barsisa, he would speak to her from outside her room, and she would speak to him from inside the room, and they would be speaking to each other, shouting and hollering at each other, because he was outside, she was inside. He's speaking to her, but they're hollering and shouting in order to hear each other. So Shaitan told him, came again, whispered to him, why don't you make it a little bit convenient for yourself? And instead of screaming and hollering at each other from inside and outside, from far distances, why don't you go and sit in the same room? So then he started sitting with her in the same room, spending some time with her. Then slowly, slowly, they started spending hours together, and they started getting closer and closer, until the great abid, the great worshipper, committed zina. He committed fornication, and the girl, she became pregnant, and she delivered the child. Then Shaitan came to him again and said, what have you done? Do you know what will happen when the brothers, when her brothers come back? They're going to kill you. Even if you tell them that it's not my son, and they're going to tell that that doesn't matter. You were supposed to take care of her. She was your responsibility. We don't care who the father is. We put her in your care, you are responsible. They're going to hold you responsible for it, and they'll kill you. So, the only solution for this problem, Shaitan whispering to him, the only solution for this problem is that you kill her, is that you kill the child, and you bury him. And so the abbot, this worshipper, Marsisa, he killed the child and he buried him. Shaitan, he came to him again. And he said to him, do you think that the mother will keep the secret after you killed her son? You're a fool if you think so. So you should kill her too. So he killed her and he buried them both in that room. So after a while, the brothers, they returned from jihad. They returned from the battle and they came and they said, where is our sister? Barsisa, he said, Inna lillahi wa inna ilayhi raji'un. She became ill and she died. And she's buried in that place over there. And he went and he showed them a fictitious grave. So the brothers, they went to the grave. They saw the grave. They said, Inna lillahi wa inna ilayhi raji'un. And they made dua for her, supplicated Allah for her. And they went home. So at night time, one of the brothers, they went to sleep. One of the brothers saw a dream. He had a dream. Who came to him in that dream? Shaitan. He told him, do you believe Barsisa? He's a liar. He's lying. He committed zina. He committed fornication with your sister. And then he killed her and her son. And the evidence to prove that is that she's not buried in that place that he showed you, but she's buried in her room under the rock. So the brother, he woke up and he told his brothers about his dream. And they said that they had the same dream. So it must be true. They all had the same dream. So they went the next day and they dug up the fictitious grave and they found nothing. They found that it was empty. The grave, Barsisa said, was the grave of their sister. They dug it up and they found there was nothing there. It was a fictitious grave. Then they went into her room and uncovered the earth and they found their sister buried with an infant. So they grabbed Barsisa and they told him, you liar, you are a liar. This is what you have done. And they took him to the king. They were taking him to the king. While they were dragging him to the king, Shaitan came to Barsisa. But this time, he came to him in human form. And he told him, Barsisa, do you know who I am? I am Shaitan. I am the one who caused you all of this mess. And I am the one who has the solution for it. It's up to you. If you want to die, that's fine. If you want me to save you, I can. Barsisa, he said, yes, please save me. So Shaitan told him, make sujood to me. Make sujood for me. Barsisa made sujood, prostration for Shaitan. And what did Shaitan do? What did he say? He said, thank you very much. It's been thanking you

of the benefit he did it. That he did it, Shaitan whispered to him, do it, were you going to let this good slip out of your hand? Do it just for the good, good of helping others. Something very insignificant, but we see where it led to. It was a small diversion that he took, but look at where it ended. Look at the final destination. A small diversion, and in the end, the last thing he did in his life, he made sujood for Shaitan. That is the danger of following desires. That is the danger of diverting from the straight path. Because sometimes we feel confident because of our knowledge, because of the Quran that we know, or because of the ibadah that we're doing, the worship that we're doing, we feel confident. We should always be worried. We shouldn't be overconfident because we know Quran and we have so much knowledge and we're doing so much ibadah, so much worship. We should always be worried. And that is the fear of Allah. And that is the true knowledge. The ones who have the fear of Allah are the scholars. And if you are a scholar, you have the fear of Allah. Because otherwise, it's just memorization of verses. Memorization of verses and hadith and what have you in the mind that has no meaning in the actual world. If you don't have this fear of Allah, then everything else has no real meaning in the real world. And so, we should note from this story, what was the policy that Shaitan was using on Barsisa. If he had come to Barsisa, if Shaitan had come to Barsisa in the beginning and told him, make sujood to me, Barsisa would never have done it. He was a righteous man, an abid, a worshipper. When the brothers came and asked him to take care of their sister, he said, I seek refuge in Allah from you. Go away. He didn't even want to be tempted by the fitna. And so there's no way, if Shaitan came to him, there's no way he would have made sujood to him or done anything else. But he took with him this step-by-step policy, slowly, slowly. In the beginning, he was encouraging him to do good. And slowly, slowly, slowly, he took his time, step-by-step policy. Slowly, he got him further and further and further and further away. A small diversion at the end, but in the end, it took him far, far away. And the last thing he did in his life was to make sujood for Shaitan. So this is the danger of following desires. This is the danger of diverting from the straight path and following our desires and doing whatever we will. We have to follow the example, the advice and example of the Quran and the Sunnah of the Prophet, may God's peace and blessings be upon him. And not take everything into our own hands, but to consult with the ulama, with the scholars who have the fear of Allah, and to get the right advice on what to do. Not just to follow our own desires, our own whims, and what we think, or what I feel, or no. Because sooner or later we will start to divert from the straight path. And even it starts as a small diversion, it will grow and grow and grow, and it will become a great diversion, and in the end we will be far, far away from the straight path. In another story, Ibn al-Jawzi said that there was a man named Abdu ibn Abdul Rahim. And this was in the year 270 or the year 280 Hijri. And he was a mujahid with the Muslim armies that were fighting against the Roman Empire. And he fought in jihad for a very long time. On one of their battles, in this battle actually they were surrounding a Roman fortress. And while they were surrounding them, this man, this mujahid, he saw a woman and it was a fitna for him. While they were surrounding this fortress, he saw a woman and it was a fitna for him. And so he started to correspond with her and he asked her, how can I get in? Slowly, he was corresponding with her, slowly, slowly, they got closer together. He asked her, how can I get in? She told him to become a Christian and she would let him in. So he became a Christian. And so the next day, suddenly the Muslims, they saw this man, this mujahid. He was with them, he was with the Romans inside the fortress. And this depressed the Muslims a lot. Because this man, he had fought in jihad for a very long time. And he had a lot of knowledge of Quran and a lot of knowledge of Islam. And suddenly now he gave up his religion and he became a Christian in order to run after that woman. And so it was something which was very upsetting to the Muslims. So years passed by. And some Muslims who knew that man, they passed

0: by that Roman fort again. And so they saw him. They saw this man and they said to him, come with us. He said, no, I can't. I can't come with you. That's it. I'm settled here. I'm married. I have children. I have business. I'm already settled here. He gave up his religion. He was now a Christian. So they told him, where did your jihad go? What happened to your jihad? What happened to your knowledge? What happened to your Quran? He said, oh, I forgot all of that. I forgot all of Quran except one verse. The verse in which Allah says, perhaps those who disbelieve will wish that they had been Muslims. Let them eat and enjoy themselves and be diverted by false hopes, for they are going to know. This is from chapter 15, verses 2 and 3 of the Quran. So he forgot all of the Quran except for this verse. He remembers the verse in which Allah is telling him that one day the non-believers will desire and they will wish that they were Muslim. And Allah says, let them eat and enjoy themselves. One day they will know. Let the false desires fool them. But one day they will realize that they will realize the truth. So when you diverge from the straight path, this is what happens. When you diverge from the straight path and you start going astray, this is what happens. This man, he was a mujahid. He had strove and participated in jihad for a long time. He knew Quran. He had a lot of knowledge. But he didn't stick to the straight path. He diverted. A small diversion at first. And Allah subhanahu wa ta'ala, he tells the Prophet, may God's peace and blessings be upon him, fastaqim. After you receive the guidance, after you receive guidance from me, follow the straight path. Remain steadfast on the straight path. One of the companions, they came to the Prophet, may God's peace and blessings be upon him, and said to him, give me an advice that I would not have to ask anyone else for another advice. He's asking him, give me advice that will be sufficient for me. So the Prophet, may God's peace and blessings be upon him, he said, say, I believe in Allah, and then remain on the straight path. Say, I believe in Allah, and then remain steadfast. Remain on the straight path. Because we can say that we believe, and we can say that we are Muslim. But the important thing is to be on the straight path, to remain on the straight path, to remain steadfast, and to remain on the straight path. And that is where the test is. And that is where a lot of people fail. The truth, a lot of people, they'll follow the truth for a while, and then the winds of change start to blow them from left to right. They're not remaining steadfast on the straight path. They're not staying on the straight path. They're there for a while, but then maybe the test becomes a little difficult and they start going from this side to that side, some taking large diversions, small diversions, what have you, but going away from the straight path. Why? This is the ending that happened to this man. Why? Because he missed the staying on the straight path. This man, he was a mujahid, he had Quran, he had knowledge. This was his end. Why? Because he went away from the straight path. He missed this. You slip and you don't know how deep that cliff is. If you don't stay on the straight path, you fall off, you don't know how deep it will take. This is the khashiyah of Allah, the fear of Allah. You know the truth. The fear of Allah, the khashiyah of Allah, so you know the truth. You've been guided, you're on the straight path, you know the truth. And you're so worried, even though you have the truth. I have Quran, I have knowledge, I'm doing ibadah, I know the truth. But you're worried. You're so worried that you're asking Allah 17 times a day in the salat, in the fard salat, the obligatory salat. إِيَّاكَ نَعْبُدُ وَإِيَّاكَ نَسْتَعِينَ. You alone we worship, you alone we ask for help. إِهْدِنَا الصِّرَاطَ الْمُسْتَقِيمَ. Show us to the, guide us to the straight path. You have knowledge. You have Quran, you're doing ibadah, you know the truth, but still, because of the khashi of Allah, the fear of Allah, you're so worried that 17 times a day you're asking Allah in the salat, اهدنا الصراط المستقيم, guide us to the straight path. We keep on asking Allah, we keep asking Allah in the farid salat, in the obligatory salat, 17 times a day to keep us on the straight path. And then again in the nawafil, in the voluntary prayers, we are reading Surah Al-Fatiha. Why are we reading this ayat again and again and again? اهدنا الصراط المستقيم. اهدنا الصراط المستقيم. 17 times in the obligatory salat, and only Allah knows how many times in the nawafil salat, in tahajjud, and what have you. Surah Al-Fatiha, اهدنا الصراط المستقيم. Why are we repeating this ayat again and again and again? Because it is very important to stay on the straight path. We have to be worried. I'm on the straight path. Maybe we're on the straight path now. I have Quran. I have knowledge. But I haven't reached the end yet. My end hasn't come yet. And I'm worried that maybe I will go off the straight path. I will fall off the straight path. I will divert from the straight path. And this is a reason for an evil ending. Because this diversion will take us away from the straight path. And it is a reason for an evil ending. So because of the khashiyah of Allah, the fear of Allah, we are worried. And we ask Allah again and again and again, اِهْدِنَا الصِّرَاطَ الْمُسْتَقِيمِ. Guide us to the straight path. Keep us on the straight path. With that, we'd like to end for this episode. We hope that you've enjoyed it and hope that you'll continue to join us in the future. Until the next time, we bid you all farewell. Assalamu alaikum wa rahmatullahi wa barakatuh.
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0: Mecca victory. The conquest of Mecca was the great victory that Allah All-High granted to His religion, His messenger, His soldiers, His honest party, and saved His land and holy mosque that He had made as guidance for all beings from the hands of disbelievers and idolaters. It was the triumph that the world of angels welcomed, and whereby people entered Allah's religion in crowds. It is said that the face of the earth brightened happily with this victory. Through this bloodless conquest, Allah's victory came at the time that He All-High had foreordained, and in the way that He had willed, for the purpose that He had planned. The Prophet, peace be upon him, and his venerable companions had neither decision nor hand in this triumph. They sought no personal gains or individual interests. It all came as a reward from Allah for the perseverance and effort that the Prophet and his companions showed. It was the fruit of the heart but persistent call to Allah, and came after a long time of labor, distress, and delay of victory. However, Allah All-Wise took upon Himself the call to His divine religion of Islam, and whenever He desires to correct the process of this call, He puts its proponents to a test hard and long, delays victory for them, decreases them in number, and turns people's hearts away from them, in order to test their readiness, endurance, steadfastness, patience, and faithfulness. Once they prove truthful, He favors them with His triumph and firm establishment, and fulfills His promise of superiority and sovereignty to them. The stubborn and relentless stance of Quraysh was a strong barrier against the spread of Islam in Arabia, for Quraysh was the religious authority for all tribes of Arabia, besides its economic, political, and literary influence. Due to this opposing force of Quraysh, Arabs were reluctant towards the new religion of Islam. They hesitated and waited for the struggle between Quraysh and the new prophet, who also belonged to the tribe of Quraysh, to end. And then came Allah's help and victory, after which not only Quraysh, but also other Arab tribes entered into Islam collectively and in crowds, paving the way for this new religion to spread all over Arabia.
1: لقد صدق الله رسوله الرؤيا بالحق

Hunain Battle. Allah All-High had promised His Messenger Muhammad, peace be upon him, that if he conquered Mecca, people would enter his religion in crowds. He Almighty fulfilled his divine promise when all Arabs hastened to embrace Islam. After this great victory, Allah All-Wise diverted the hearts of the people of Hawazin from Islam. Therefore, they gathered up forces and went out to fight the Messenger of Allah, peace be upon him, and his Muslim followers. Once again, Allah bestowed victory and honor upon his religion and messenger, and made booties of Hawazin as rewards for believers who had taken part in the conquest of Mecca. He All-High also wanted to subdue that great polytheist power to Muslims, so that none of the Arabs would ever stand in their way. However, at the outset of the fight, Allah's wisdom entailed that Muslims should taste the bitterness of defeat, despite their great number, equipment, and power. In fact, the Battle of Hunain depicts the state in which Muslims become when they turn away from Allah and trust other sources of power than His. It unveils a great fact, namely that multitude of fighters does not count. On the contrary, it might sometimes lead to defeat, especially when some, due to dull vision and ignorance, weaken and stumble at times of hardship, and hence bring about an air of confusion and defeatism among fighters. In addition to the deceptive feeling of multitude that leads to negligence and carelessness, particularly in the believer's relation with Allah, being dazzled by such multitude from the secret that underlies victory. Multitude avails nothing unless supported by Allah, who grants victory only to those who are fully conscious of Him and are honestly devoted to His religion, regardless of number or multitude. Allah All-High supports His religion only through the strong, elite believers, not through the weak or vulnerable.

0: يقين.
1: Dear brothers and sisters in Islam, you have listened to the new episode of the program Faith from Quran al-Kareem radio station from Sydney, Australia.